0: Patriots resident Super Bowl champ Chris Candy coming up Monday, from the finals to the Stanley Cup and everything else in between. I'll react to it all in my Upon Further Review at 7 a.m. Eastern. 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
1: Our umpire crew for tonight set up this way over third base, John Reed. First base umpire, Frank Jones. And the crew chief is behind home plate tonight. That is Dylan Hulvey. He'll call the balls and strikes for this one. Game 4 of a 6-game series and the 10th meeting this season of 12 between the Travelers.
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3: We are Unsportsmanlike here on ESPN Radio, ESPN2. 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What a day yesterday in the NFL. Man, oh, man. Myles Garrett is a Ram. Jared Verse with a lot of picks going to Cleveland. And the trade we all expected to happen has finally happened, as New England has traded their 28 first, their 27th fifth, for Eagles wide receiver A.J. Brown, who's already in the building in New England. Check out Adam Schefter's social media, as the Patriots put it out there already that A.J. Brown is there. So shout out to A.J. Brown getting there early today at Patriots facility, and he's walking into the building. We're showing it here on ESPN2 in his white jumpsuit with the hoodie and the nice backpack, et cetera, et cetera. What?
4: When you go on a trip.
3: That's my outfit.
4: Oh, is it?
3: Well, not as cool as his. But
4: that's your travel outfit?
3: Like an outfit like that, yeah.
4: Oh, that's not where I was going, but you know how a lot of times you pack in advance and then you're just sitting there waiting for the time that you call the car to go to the airport.
0: Yeah.
4: How early do we think A.J. Brown was packed? Was he just waiting for the word from his agent? Like, okay.
0: He was packed so early that he forgot what was actually in the bag.
4: He forgot what fits he packed.
0: No question about it.
3: Any chance he lived in Foxborough during the season last year and just commuted?
0: He might have had his stuff packed by the bye week in 2025.
4: There you go.
0: Yeah.
4: He's been packed for a while.
0: He's been packed for a while.
3: All right, so then let's talk about it in terms of the team he's leaving first. This is a big moment for his Super Bowl champion, a two-time Super Bowl, appeared in the Super Bowl twice in Jalen Hurts. How much pressure now is on Hurts that A.J. is gone?
0: Well, you're talking about a third of the passing offense leaving town. Over the last four seasons, no receiver represents a greater percentage of his team's passing offense than A.J. Brown does. Since 2022, he represents 33% of the team's receiving yards. That's higher than Puka Nacua, that's higher than Justin Jefferson, that's higher than CeeDee Lamb. So when you ask the question, well, how hard is it going to be, or how much pressure is going to be on Jalen Hurts? It's going to be a ton of pressure. Now, the Eagles have done their damnedest to try to offset the loss of the talent. They brought in Dontayvion Wicks. Shout out to UVA. They brought in Hollywood Brown. They drafted Mekhi Lemon. Like they continue to bring in receiving help to try to mitigate the loss of A.J. Brown. But it got to a point where the relationship became untenable. It became toxic for the locker room, and they had to move on. Now, we'll never know what happened. Brandon Graham tipped us off that something did take place once upon a time that apparently made the relationship irreparable. And so the organization, with no surprise, sided with the quarterback. But when that happens, when the organization decides to back the quarterback in what has become a very public dispute between star players, said quarterback better damn well deliver. And so, yeah, there's a lot of pressure on Jalen Hurts coming into this season. Because you're moving on from what will be remembered as one of the most productive receivers in Philadelphia Eagles team history.
4: He's an elite player. And when you remove him from the equation, and you remove the fracture or the drama or the talking points from the equation, we shift our focus. And now it is going more on Jalen Hurts. Not like a quarterback, especially one like Jalen Hurts with Philly, doesn't always have that surrounding him anyway. But now the spotlight is definitely on him in a more significant way. You remove A.J. Brown, a guy who you've had the highest amount of success with winning a Super Bowl, from this offense. While you did stock the cupboard, you once again have a new offensive coordinator in Sean Mannion. What's it going to look like? And how much more do we need to see from Jalen Hurts in order for the Eagles to get back to where they need to be? And then when you think about the shifting landscape now of the NFC as a whole, do they have what it takes without A.J. Brown to compete with the likes of the Rams, who just went out and got Myles Garrett? it's going to be interesting to see what happens with Philly this year.
3: So a couple questions for Philly that really popped up to me.
4: What?
0: No, because I think the Myles Garrett trade raises the stakes for everybody in the NFC.
4: Everybody.
0: I mean, listen, how much pressure does the Myles Garrett trade put on one of these teams in the NFC to try to make a move on Max Crosby? Like, how,
4: could the Eagles be in that mix?
0: Exactly. Who are the other players that are available to be had via trade prior to the season starting that could be added to an NFC contender to help them stay on par with the odds-on favorite to win the Super Bowl this year in L.A.?
3: So that's exactly where my mind went. I kept looking at this deal. There's multiple parts of it for the Eagles, obviously, right? There's all of the drama that everyone said was not drama, that Eagles fans, like the Browns fans, said, oh, it's fine. And we kept saying during the season, he's gone. I think at one point I actually said, I think he's already on the Patriots. So seriously, because of all the Vrabel rumors and stuff, not that I knew anything, but it was just all the connections, right? And now I go to the place of, are they actually done at the wide receiver position? Like, why didn't they slip Kayshon Booty in there? I was confused about that. I thought he was going to be in the deal. But now I also look at Tyreek Hill, Steph Diggs, all these guys, Brandon Ayuk that could be out there, Deebo Samuel. Are they going to dip their toe in that water? And then I also go to the place of, can Howie Roseman, arguably the best general manager in the league, although I think there's now a big, we've got to put Les Snead in there. Les Snead has to be in there with John Schneider and Howie Roseman, Schneider in Seattle. Can he just sit on a 28 first for 2 years? An extra 28 first? CeCe, can he just sit on that? With what you just said about the Rams and the defending champs in the NFC West and this division of the NFC East all getting better seemingly around them, can he just sit on that?
0: Well, he never does.
3: So, but would he use it now is what I'm saying.
0: He always does.
3: Okay, so is Max Crosby the target?
0: They traded for Jalen Phillips last year during the season. They always...
4: It's going to burn a hole in his pocket.
0: They always go out and they add to the roster. They might not be a first-round pick, but they make a savvy move to add an impact player.
3: Would you give up, if you were the Philadelphia Eagles, would you give up the action?
1: Swanson followed rehabbing big leaguer Josh Hader earlier this year, May 15th here in Corpus Christi. Swanson threw his season high of 4 innings in that appearance on only 56 pitches. First got to Double-A late in 2024. 3-2 pitch. Pagliarini hits it off his right foot, a foul ball. Charlie will need a moment to get some feeling back in that right foot. Charlie this week just 1 out of 9, but he's drawn 6 walks. Up among the league leaders in that category. Charlie enters tonight tied for 3rd in the league with 35 bases on balls drawn. 3-2 pitch from Swanson. Swung on, popped up, foul off of first. Near the Traveler dugout, and it's just out of the reach of the first baseman, Drew Brutcher. And the count stays 3-2. Brutcher playing first base tonight for the Hooks. Second baseman is Trevor Austin, the shortstop Max Holy. Jax Biggers, the former Hog, over at third. Outfield has Yamal Encarnacion, utility man in left. Joseph Sullivan's in center, Tyler Whitaker, the right fielder. And Garrett Guillemet is the catcher for the Hooks tonight. 3 balls, 2 strikes to Pagliarini. The pitch swung on and hammered, but foul. Charlie was out in front of it. Long battle here between Swanson and Pagliarini. The 10th pitch of the at-bat is due next. Arroyo at second base, nobody out, just underway here at Whataburger Field. Pagliarini waiting. Here it comes. Wide ball 4. Charlie's 36th walk of the season. And the Travs have 2 on to start things. 94 mile per hour fastball there from Nick Swanson, but off the plate. So there's 2 on for Hunter Fitzgerald. Hunter having a fantastic season so far, hitting .269, a dozen homers, and 43 runs batted in. 4th in the league in RBIs, he leads the club. He has driven in 5 over the first 3 games of this series. Left-handed batter with the long, curly hair. Looks at a back foot breaking ball that is ball one, 1-0. Hunter, 4 out of 15 in the series, a couple home runs. One in each of the first two ball games. Runners get their leads. Here's the pitch. And that is high. Two balls and no strikes. Travs threatening in the first. They have gotten after most of the Corpus Christi pitchers this week. 2-0 delivery. High ball, 3-0. The only hook to really have success on the mound was their starter last night, the Conway High product, James Hicks, who pitched 6 1/3 innings of one-run ball while striking out 8. He settled for no decision, though. 3-0. Swung on and missed. Fitzgerald going after the 3-0 pitch, but it was a cut fastball that came in under his hands. Swanson fooling Fitzgerald, who was green-lighted on 3-0. Big leads for both runners. And the 3-1. Hit hard, but foul. Line shot near the right field line, but Hunter was out in front. The hooks play Fitzgerald as a pull hitter on the infield. Fairly significant shift. They play him the opposite way in the outfield with the center fielder deep and well over towards left center. Massive gap in right center field. 3-2 count now. And the payoff pitch. Popped up. Foul territory. Left side of home plate. The catcher, Guillemette, racing. Makes the grab. Running into the netting. What a play by Garrett Guillemette. Giving up his body as he went face and chest first into the net. Popped right back out of there. I think he's okay. They're going to come check on him, but what a grab by Guillemette, running full speed, knowing he had the net there and he wasn't going to go into the stands, but that is still not a comfortable object to run into. He's restrapping his left shin guard. They're checking his left knee. He may have banged it against either the padded metal railing at the bottom of the net or the short cement wall just below that. He seems like he's okay, though. I think they just want to make sure. Yeah, he's going to stay in this game. Guillemette stays in. And a big hand, deservedly so, from the crowd. Oh, here's Lázaro Montes. 3 home runs in the series. He's 5 out of 12 this week. 2 on, still just 1 out here in the first. Travs trying to score in the opening inning. Montes hits a little bouncer foul into the first base dugout. Swanson really trying to pound these traveler left-hand hitters in with both the fastball and the cutter. Right-hander set, checks the runner, fires, and Montes smokes a drive. High in the air, deep left center field. Get out of here, ball. Lázaro Montes enjoying his week on the Texas Coastal Bend has his 4th home run of the series, and the Travs take a 3-0 lead in the first inning. For Lázaro, his 16th home run of the season. And his 30th as a traveler in less than a calendar year. A titanic blast the opposite way to left center field. And the Travs have their 12th home run of the series. 12 homers in 28 innings this week. As the former Razorback, Caleb Callie, stands in and takes strike one. This Traveler team on pace to crush the modern franchise home run record. which currently sits at 158. Pitch low and away, 1-1. That is the Trav's 73rd home run of this season. They are on pace entering tonight to hit 187 bombs this year. 1-1 to Callie. Breaking ball, called strike two. Callie has homered twice this week, both solo shots. The one-time Razorback with 12 homers, 27 RBIs. He's ninth in the league in slugging percentage. 3-0 Arkansas in the first. 1-2 pitch. Swung on and missed. Callie is gone on strikes for the second out of the inning. That'll bring in Nick Raposo, playing for the second time this week, the Traveler catcher. He went 0 for 6 two nights ago on his birthday. Swanson deals, Raposo takes, high, ball one. Nick, a 287 hitter for the year, 394 on base percentage. He's been the Trav's primary catcher again this season. He swings and belts a high drive to center field. It's not going to have the carry, though, and center fielder Joseph Sullivan squeezes it to retire the side in the first. But the Trav's put up three. Another blast from Lázaro Montes. Three-run homer as the Trav's up after half an inning, 3-0.
5: Celebrate the history of our national pastime.
0: They both have been fantastic, but
5: national
0: also Mikhail Bridges and OG have both been fantastic. I think what's going to the key to the series is going to be probably Karl Anthony Towns. Because with events that if you're going to beat the Spurs, you got to have a big guy who can score.
5: Our stories to tell.
0: And he can do it two ways. He's a really good player down in the post, but also he can take Wemby away from the basket. Because if you let Wemby, that was the one weakness I thought of OKC. Hartenstein's a heck of a player, but he's not a scorer. So that gives Victor the ability to. He made Shea's nightmare, he made his life miserable. Because even when he got around Castle or Harper or whatever, Victor was waiting there. So that's why I think.
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1: Trav's up 3-0 to the bottom of the first with Cade Anderson on the mound tonight. Start number 10 for Cade. He has been phenomenal, really, in all but one inning this year. A peculiar inning at Northwest Arkansas where they got him for five runs. He's allowed only two other runs all year. 44 innings pitched for the lefty out of LSU. And his first pitch tonight is right in for a strike. A fastball at 92 miles per hour. Anderson leading the Texas League in ERA and WHIP. Also strikeouts. Pitch is outside. One ball and one strike on the Corpus Christi leadoff man. Right-hand hitting shortstop Max Holy. Cade leading in strikeouts despite not being in the top 10 in innings. This pitch dives low, two balls, one strike, 67 Ks, 44 innings, and just seven walks. League hitting just 171 off him. 2-1 pitch is a called strike over the inner edge. Fastball at 94 miles per hour. And the count evens out, two balls and two strikes. Max Holy, 2 of 11 in the series. 255 hitter with Corpus Christi, 359 on base. 2-2. is just off the plate. It's a full count changeup, and Holy didn't chase.

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2: The 0-1, missing wide, one ball and one strike. Anderson last pitched a week ago, opening game of that Friday doubleheader against Frisco at DSP. Here's the 1-1. Popped up high in the air, left field over towards the line. Michael Arroyo, the left fielder, ranging over as that ball carries a bit, but Arroyo's there to make the grab. And there's two men out. Second game of the doubleheader last week. Cade got the win, 5 1/3 scoreless innings. Another seemingly ho-hum performance. But he struck out 9, didn't walk anybody, and gave up just 2 base hits. Now Jason Schiavone, right-hand hitter, looks at a strike on a breaking ball. Schiavone having a very good series. 5 out of 10 with 4 walks this week. All 5 hits, though, have been singles. Corpus Christi's offense has not flexed much power through the first 3 games. Fastball high, it's 1-1. They are dead last in the league in slugging percentage, 8th out of 10 in runs scored. Their strength is speed. They lead the league in steals. Here's the 1-1. Upstairs again, 2 balls and a strike. Anderson did face the hooks back in April. Retired the first 12 hitters of that game with 8 strikeouts. Gave up a base hit to open the 5th. 2-1, tipped into the catcher's mitt, 2-2. Then got a double play ball, then hit another batter, and then after having pitched in a light rain that inning, the rain turned heavy and the tarp was put on the field and Cade's day was done. 2-2 pitch. Breaking ball just low. Tough pitch to lay off of for Schiavone. Full count, 3-2 now. Second full count here in the first. Cade into his motion and pitch. Check swing foul off to the right. A fastball bearing in on the hitter's hands. 3-0 Travs opening inning. Courtesy of the Lazaro Montes home run. Anderson looking to get the hooks in order. Gives a nod. Target set by Nick Raposo and the pitch. Fouled back. We'll do it again. Raposo catching. He's caught all 10 of Anderson's starts this year. Charlie Pagliarini's the first baseman. JT Arruda plays second tonight. Josh Hood's at short. Caleb Calley over third as usual. Outfield has Michael Arroyo in left, Bill Knight center, and Lazaro Montes in right field. Again, a 3-ball, 2-strike pitch. On the way. Got him swinging. The slider finishes off Schiavone. And Cade Anderson, despite having to throw 18 pitches, knocks the hooks down in order in the first with a couple strikeouts. We've played 1. Travs lead 3-0.
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9: Everybody always tries to say, well, the referees are impacting the game. No, the players are impacting the game. They are. If you're fouling somebody and it's called, guess what's going to happen? It's going to be called.
10: But we can't sit up here and act like referees haven't inserted themselves and had an impact on ball games.
9: Yeah, they insert themselves. It's happened. They insert themselves when they have to make calls. Or if you believe.
2: Trav with two hits last evening. He went 2-for-4. Takes a pitch that's in the dirt and blocked. One ball and one strike. Hood hitting 172 for the season. 10 extra base hits, 13 runs batted in. 4 homers included in those 10 extra base hits. Swanson, quick check of the runner, fires, and Hood didn't want to, but went around on a breaking ball, strike two. Right-handed hitters have actually gotten a much better look at this right-handed pitcher all season. Batting about 80 points higher, on base percentage, 120 points higher. Slugging mark is about 150 points higher. One ball, two strikes. Hood takes, called, strike three, and there's one out. Second strikeout for Swanson. Well, that'll bring up Bill Knight. Bill did not play last evening. Until a late pinch running appearance. Takes a called strike. Bill batting in the series 2-for-5 with 3 walks. He started both Tuesday and Wednesday nights. 252 hitter for the year with a 369 on base. 0-1 pitch. Buried in the dirt. Blocked again by the catcher Guillemette. 1-1 now. 3-0 Trav, second inning. Arruda out there at second with 1 out. Bill Knight hitting 9th in the lineup tonight. Swanson turns down a sign from his catcher. Now he's ready. And he cranks up the pitch. Knight swings, pops it up. Near second base, it'll be the second baseman, Trevor Austin, middle of the dirt, making the grab for out number 2. Hook's wearing dark blue jerseys tonight. Hooks written across the chest in light blue letters. Number on the front is white. Number on the back of the shirt is light blue. White pants, dark blue caps for Corpus Christi. Travs are in these swamp camo jerseys tonight. Arkansas spelled out in red across the chest. White numeral front and back. Gray pants, black batting helmets. Soft caps for the Travs. Black with the gray bill and the A Trav logo on the front. Michael Arroyo the hitter. He goes after the first pitch. Hits a fly ball to center. Joseph Sullivan's on it, and he's got it to retire the side. Leadoff double by Arruda is stranded right there at second base. Nothing for the Travs in inning number 2. But after 1.5, Travs are on top. 3-0.
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0: 3-0, Trav's lead into the bottom of the second inning. Kate Anderson had an 18-pitch first inning, but retired the side in order. It'll be the 4-5-6 hitters here for the Hooks. Joseph Sullivan, Tyler Whitaker, and Drew Brutcher. Left, right, left against the southpaw Anderson. Working from the first base side of the pitching rubber. And a fastball from Cade is just wide. Ball one. 94 miles per hour. Sullivan, 2 of 10 in the series, 2 walks. Swing and a foul out of play. It's 1-1. He's arguably Corpus Christi's best power hitter, but the Travs have really kept him to soft contact for much of the series. Hitting 204 for the year with 10 home runs. 1-1 pitch. Breaking ball. Called a strike. And it's 1-2. Sullivan's 23 years old. He's from Birmingham. He'll turn 24 next month. Played his college ball at South Alabama. Seventh round pick a couple years ago by the Astros. 1-2 pitch. Swung on and missed. Struck out for Kate Anderson on a high heater. His third K in 4 batters. Cade climbing the ladder at 95 miles per hour. One gone. Defense hasn't had to do much for the Travs, but here's how they set up tonight. Michael Arroyo in left, Bill Knight in center, Lázaro Montes in right. Third base, Caleb Calley, shortstop, Josh Hood. Second baseman's JT Arruda with Charlie Pagliarini at first.
1: That teams should be allowed to trade first round picks up to 5 years in advance would be the Cleveland Browns. And of all the teams to potentially chime in and support it, as we noticed, our friend Kevin Demoff, the president of the Rams, tweeted out in response to Adam Schefter talking about more trades than ever during the new league year, how great the Cleveland proposal is to be able to trade more draft choices. Were you already in talks at this point in time? Was this Myles Garrett potentially related because you might not want to cough up Jared Verse because he's that good? In a trade list?
2: I'm trying to think. Did they adjust the contract before the league meetings? I'd have to go to the journal and do that. Here's what I do think in that. If you know Cleveland, if you know Andrew, you know their outfit. They're a very creative outfit. I think Kevin being, let's call it a CEO of Kroenke Sports now and having some of that basketball and hockey DNA in his, you know, let's call it, leaking into his system. I think he's, you know, Kevin's always been one to go, okay, that might be something to support. I don't think it was just specific for Myles Garrett. I think that's Cleveland being who they are, creative, innovative. Kevin taking a little bit of what's going on in some of the other sports is, hey, maybe this is a way the NFL could go.
1: Okay.
2: And if at the end of the day, though, that one got shot down pretty good.
1: Yes, it's. Yes, it
2: did. I don't think we took it to the table in the end.
1: That's correct. It never even made it to the membership, as they as we call it. And then last time you were on this program was right at the draft when everybody here in this town was lit up about the fact that you chose Ty Simpson 13th overall instead of getting Matthew Stafford something right now with that pick to win this year. Was the Myles Garrett trade real enough at that point in time for you to say, if we get our quarterback of the future here now, then there's more picks to F, if you will, for Myles less? Was that part of it?
2: It was more real at that time. And that is something we did discuss internally. But I would still put it, Rich, at questionable. Right around the draft. So you were going to have to, right? We were going to have to go through the draft there's with the possibility that this is just questionable, you know, it was more than doubtful. But it wasn't probable, but it was questionable. So it's something, you know, you work through a lot of scenarios with the draft when you're going through it. And that was definitely one of them that we did discuss.
1: Okay. So, but I'm just trying to see how far in advance things happen and how many dimensions of chess you play here. Wes, you know what I mean? Like, because it all connects. This all connects.
2: You know, it's definitely, it's all interconnected. And I say that the offseason was intentional. We came into it. What can we do?
0: Through 2 perfect innings. On to the third we go. 3-0 Travs.
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4: Top of the third underway. Charlie Pagliarini leading off for the Travs. He takes a strike to even the count 1-1. Charlie walked and scored in the first inning on the Montes homer. Three left-handed hitters due up here for the Travs this inning. Pagliarini swings, hits a fly ball, right center field. On the run is Sullivan from center, and he gets there to make the grab. One away. The ball seemed to hang up for Joseph Sullivan. Wind has been in from right field all week or across the field right to left, and often fly balls to right and right center seem to hang in the air here and not get extra carry. That appeared to be the case there with Pagliarini's. So he's the first out. Here's Hunter Fitzgerald, who fouled out to the catcher. Stupendous play by Guillemette. Ball one is wide to Hunter. Swanson, two strikeouts so far, one walk for the Corpus Christi right-hander. 1-0 pitch. That's wide. Two balls, no strikes. He entered the ballgame tonight with 40 strikeouts for the year in just over 30 innings, but also 20 walks. Great strikeout numbers per nine innings, but a very high walk rate as well. 2-0 pitch. Fitzgerald watches a big breaking ball bend in for a strike. And the count is 2-1. Bases empty, one out, third inning. 2-1, swung on and missed. Slider down under the hands of Fitzgerald. It's 2-2. And Hunter calls for and is granted timeout. Good Friday night crowd here at Whataburger Field. Lovely ballpark just off the ship channel of Corpus Christi Bay. 2-2, chased and missed. Changeup down out of the zone. They're not giving Fitzgerald any fastballs in the zone. Steady diet of off-speed. Hunter's gone on strengths. Third strikeout for Swanson. Two down in the inning. Now here's Montes, who homered to left center field in the first. Lazaro's 16th of the year. He now has 39 runs batted in. The pitch. Breaking ball wide, 1-0. The new bridge across the ship channel finished over the offseason. Swing and foul back, 1-1. That bridge is off to the left field side of the ballpark now. The old bridge was behind right field. It got demolished in the spring months. We would have been here 2-3 months ago. We would have seen it coming down. A little different viewing angle now with the USS Lexington unblocked by the bridge. Aggressive swing by Montes, but no contact, and the count is 1-2. Bridge connecting Corpus Christi to Portland, Texas, just on the other side. Swanson looking to put the Travs away in order here in the third. He's retired the last five Traveler hitters. 1-2, his pitch. Low and in the dirt. 2-2. Outfield extremely deep against Lazaro. Here's the 2-2. Swung on and tipped into the catcher's mitt for strike three. That's the inning. Swanson does indeed put the Travs away in order, and he's up to four strikeouts. But as we hit the middle of the third inning, the Travs still lead 3-0.
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4: Travs leading 3-0. Kate Anderson out for the bottom of the third inning. He's put away all six batters so far. Garrett Guillemette leads off here for the Hooks, the former Texas Longhorn. And swinging first pitch, he hits a pop-up. Foul territory, first base side. Raposo, the catcher, is there, backpedaling a couple steps to make the catch. One pitch, one out for Anderson. In the third, Kate up over 30 pitches in the first two innings despite no base runners. Hooks have worked some deep counts against him. Good to see Kate get a quick out. One pitch, as quick as you can do it. Now here's Yamal Encarnacion, do everything man for the Hooks. He'll play everywhere defensively, switch hitter, looks at ball one low. 246 average for the year. He's getting on base at a 319 clip, slugging 359. But he really causes problems when he gets on. He's tied for third in the league in steals with 21. He hits eighth in their lineup tonight. Switch hitter bats right. Takes a called strike to even the count. Anderson works quickly. Swing and a miss. Had Encarnacion to chase a pitch. Staying off the plate, a changeup. It was up. Cade's worked with enough high fastballs already that if it looks like a fastball and it's up, these hitters are likely to go after it. 1-2. Swung on, ground ball right side, ranging is Aruda. He's got it on the outfield grass. Spins, throws, two away. Beautiful play by JT Aruda. Ranging way back to his left to get that ball. And going into a nearly 360-degree spin to make the throw. Beautifully done by Aruda, who has spent most of his time this season at shortstop. Two out. Here's the number nine hitter, Jax Biggers, the ex-Razorback. just sent down to Double A by the Astros at the start of this week. He had been hitting under 200 in Triple A. Jax takes a strike. The native Houstonian had signed with his hometown major league team in the offseason with a minor league contract. 0-1 pitch. Breaking ball in for a strike. Quickly 0-2. Biggers 2 of 7 in the series with a double and 3 runs batted in. 2 strike count. Cade is ready. And he deals the pitch. Swung on and tapped foul up the first baseline. It hit off Jack's foot before it rolled away. He's walking around behind home plate trying to feel a little bit better. Home plate umpire asks for the bat boy to bring out some new baseballs to give Biggers a little more time. Jack's about as tough as they come, though. Says he's good and ready to step back in the box. Three nothing Travs. Anderson looking to get through three perfect innings. 0-2 pitch. Low and away for a ball. Cade at 41 pitches, 27 strikes. The 1-2. Swung on, lined right field. Montes coming on, dives, can't get it. It's off his glove and out in front of him. And Jax Biggers is on with a two-out hard-hit single. 99 miles per hour off the bat. Well, the Hooks get their first runner, first hit of the game. Great effort by Montes, laying out trying to catch that one. Biggers is aboard with two out. Cade will work from the stretch for the first time. As Max Holy steps in. And Holy takes strike one on a slider. Top of the order here for Corpus Christi. Holy struck out swinging to get it started tonight. Bottom of the third, runner on, two out. Travs up three, trying to win a fourth straight this week. The pitch, low, going for the outside corner. And it's 1-1. These Hooks hitters, for the most part, have shown very good discipline so far, not chasing pitches out of the strike zone. 1-1. That is right in there. Strike two, clipping the inner edge. Beautifully thrown changeup by Anderson. It started in off the plate. Came back and clipped the corner. Cade wasting no time. As soon as the hitter steps in the box, he gets his sign, sets, stares down the runner at first, and now pitches. In the dirt, buried the slider. 2 balls, 2 strikes. Outfield straight up, infield a bit to the left. 2-2 pitch. Right in there, called strike three, a fastball at 96 miles per hour. Cade Anderson rocking and rolling again tonight. 6 strikeouts over 3 innings to open the ball game with just 1 hit allowed. We'll go to the fourth. Travs up 3-0.
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0: 3-0 ball game. Trav's out in front. Caleb Callie leads off the fourth for Arkansas. An unloaded barge floating by the ballpark on the ship channel behind left field. As Callie takes strike one. Very unique setting here in Corpus Christi, unlike anywhere else in the Texas League. The rest of us are all landlocked. Callie turns out of the way of a breaking ball that nearly hit him. One ball, one strike. Caleb struck out his first at bat. You get here to Corpus Christi, you smell the sea air. Obviously the humidity. But there's humidity other places in this league. But the fact you can look out and see the water, much different than anywhere else in this league. Swing and a miss, Callie, 1-2. Trav stay at a hotel that is literally across the street from a marina and steps away from a beach. A little bit different than suburban Tulsa or Frisco. This pitch high, 2-2. Or being catty corner from a hotel in Springfield, Missouri. Players enjoy getting out and grabbing those green scooters and riding all around on the sidewalks. Callie takes a big hack at the 2-2 and comes up empty. He got fooled. Caleb read fastball and instead got a changeup. Swung through it. A couple strikeouts for Callie. 5 Ks for Swanson. And that brings up Nick Raposo. Trav's leading 3-0 on the strength of that Montes blast in the first inning. Raposo swinging first pitch. It's a hard one hopper, gloved by Biggers at third. He sets for the long throw and gets it there in time. Two out. Saw several of the players out on those scooters today around the 11 o'clock hour. It's a good time to get out. It wasn't too hot. It had rained a little bit earlier in the morning. There's some cloud cover. Good scootering conditions for the boys today. Good way to get around and not burn a ton of energy and still get to see some of your surroundings. JT Arruda takes ball one. Guys taking advantage. Not a heavily trafficked area either. Here's a 1-0 pitch. Arruda swings and scalds it back up the middle into center field. JT Arruda has his second hit. He doubled in the second inning. And now singles with two out in the fourth. 2-for-2 start to the ball game for Arruda. The Travs have their fourth hit of the night. Hooks right-hander Swanson trying to match his longest outing of the year at 4 innings. Set at the belt. Swanson checks his runner, fires. Josh Hood watches it move wide. Ball one. 4 innings pitched May 15th for Swanson. He's gone 3 1/3 the last two ball games after he moved into the starting rotation. The 1-0. Hood swings and misses, and the count is even. Pitch count will be the determining factor how long he goes tonight. Swanson right now at 57 pitches. He threw 69 in his start 1 week ago. The 1-1. Chased and missed. Strike two. Hood getting nothing but sliders in this at bat. Josh struck out looking his first time. Runner on, two out, one ball, two strikes. Here's the pitch. In the dirt. And the count is 2-2. In field deep and well around to the left against Josh Hood, second-year traveler. Runner goes. 2-2 pitch, swung on and smoked. Deep left center field, get out of here ball. Josh Hood connects. It's a two-run home run, and the Travelers lead 5-0. They gave Hood another slider. This one stayed in the zone, and he was all over it. And that's going to finish off the night of Nick Swanson. He will not get through four innings. Brooks manager Ricky Rivera out to get him. Couple blasts for the Travs tonight. They have hit 13 homers over 3.5 games this week. And they knock the hook starter out in the fourth inning. Pitching change for Corpus Christi. Travs leading 5-0 with two out in the top of the fourth. 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

0: 1-0. Travs on top. We're in the top of the fourth inning. Jose Gadez has come on out of the Corpus Christi bullpen. It is an all right-handed bullpen for the Hooks. Gadez will be on to face Bill Knight. Two out, bases empty following the Josh Hood home run. And Knight checks his swing on ball one inside. Gadez appearing for the second time this week, seventh time this season. No record. ERA 4.32. He's thrown 8 1/3 innings. 7 strikeouts, 5 walks. He unleashes a 94-mile-per-hour fastball that is wide. And the count is 2-0. Gadez pitched in the series opener on Tuesday, went an inning and 2/3, got tagged for a couple runs. Comes back with a strike, and the count is 2-1. Right-hander wants to work quickly. The pitch. Knight swings, hits a ground ball near third. Diving stop, Biggers towards the line. Gets up, throws, and gets Knight at first. Man, Jax Biggers can really pick it at any of the infield positions. A fine play there. He's at the hot corner tonight. And he robs Bill Knight of extra bases. Trav's done in the top of the fourth. They add 2 on the homer by Hood. After 3.5, Trav's 5, Hooks nothing.
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0: Cade Anderson to work, bottom of the fourth, and throws a strike to Trevor Austin. 2-3-4 hitters here for the Hooks, getting their second look now at Cade, who has struck out 6 over 3 scoreless innings. Swing and a miss. Good changeup. That might be his best changeup of the night right there. Really had Austin fooled. He was out on his front foot reaching for it. It's a changeup that looks exactly like the fastball until about 60-65% of the way to home plate. Then it dies and fades away from right-handed batters. Changeup again, this one off the plate, 1-2. Austin actually realized that was a changeup and still couldn't get the bat on it. He checked it out too late. 1-2. Two hopper, third base. Callie's got it and plays it across. One gone. Austin is 0-2, but he's put it in play twice. Well, now the hitter, Jason Schiavone. And the pitch. In for strike one. No, a little bit high. Thought Dylan Hulsey was going to call it a strike, and then he faked everybody out and squatted back down. 1-0. That one is called a strike. And the count is even. Schiavone, a strikeout victim his first time, went down swinging. Now the 1-1. Called strike two. 5-0 Travs, fourth inning. Looking to win a fourth in a row here in Corpus Christi. Travs lead the season series with the Hooks 8-1. They've won 7 in a row over this club. Here's a pitch diving off the outside corner and down out of the zone. 2-2 now. Cade cruising so far. He retired the first 8. Misfires wide here. That one not anywhere near where he wanted to go with it. Rare miss by Anderson. Well, it's a full count. Quick nod to Raposo and the payoff pitch. Swung on, soft ground ball right side, ranging is Aruda. He's got it. Throw to first is in time. There was a little question if JT was going to be able to throw that ball because Pagliarini, the first baseman, had started for it and took a couple or three steps to his right, and he was already playing well off the line. Charlie had to sprint back to first, and JT essentially had to throw it to a spot, judging that Pagliarini was going to be able to get there in time. And it was well handled by both. JT showing some range. Pagliarini having to show some foot speed to get back to first. Now swinging strike one to Joseph Sullivan on a slider. Travs have thrown some leather around behind Cade Anderson as well tonight. That one deserved it because of the extremely soft contact, though. 0-1 pitch. Chased and missed. Another slider. Quickly 0-2. Cade does not have a strikeout yet this inning. He had at least one each of the first three. 0-2 pitch from the Louisiana-born and bred left-hander is on the way home. Check swing. Did he go? He did. Home plate umpire says it's a swing. Strike three. Inning over. Cade Anderson's 7th strikeout as he knocks the Hooks down 1-2-3 for the third time in 4 innings. 4 full in the books. Travs lead 5-0.
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0: 5-0. Travs leading. They come to bat in the fifth inning here in Corpus Christi, top of the order, and Michael Arroyo taking ball one from the right-hander Jose Guedes, who came on to get the final out of last inning. Guedes staying in. Arroyo swinging, hits a fly ball, shallow left. Here comes Encarnacion. He's there, and he's got it. One out. Arroyo now 1-for-3. He has seen 4 pitches in 3 at-bats. Here's Pagliarini. Charlie has walked and flied to center. And he looks at ball one. So Guedes first out of the Hook's pen tonight. This pitch low, it's 2-0. Swing and a pop foul headed out of play on the third base side. Discover Hot Springs National Park, where the wilderness meets the heart of the city. With 26 miles of scenic trails, you can hike the mountain ridges and trek straight into beautiful downtown Hot Springs for a day of local shopping and dining. 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Broken bat, fly ball, left field. Encarnacion is there, and he's got it. One out. Pagliarini hit that off the end of the bat. Did not sound good. Charlie will need some new lumber is next at bat, presumably. Tell him to bring in Hunter Fitzgerald. Bases empty, 2 down. Hunter has fouled to the catcher and struck out. Connects on a breaking ball on the first pitch and hits a fly ball left center. Drifting over is Sullivan for a routine play. Just like that, the Travs are put down in order in the top of the fifth inning. Halfway home here in Corpus Christi. Travs in front, 5-0.
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0: Five to nothing, Travs, into the bottom of the fifth inning. Kate Anderson doing Kate Anderson things tonight. 4 scoreless on 1 hit, a Jax Biggers single, and 7 strikeouts for the Traveler left-hander. First pitch of this inning will be his 61st of the night. And it's high and outside for a ball. Cade has not gone past 75 pitches this season. Likely in that range again tonight. As the 1-0 is just outside again. 2-0 to right-hand batting Tyler Whitaker. And accordingly, the Travelers will get some action going in the bullpen now. 2-0 pitch. Hits sharply to short, backhanding on his knees, Hood. He gets up, fires, got him. One out. What a play, Josh Hood, on a ball that was a rocket. Came off the bat of Whitaker at 112 miles per hour. Hood able to turn it into an out. Well, on top of Anderson's pitching tonight, the Travs have played stupendous defense. One away for left-hand hitting Drew Brutcher. Ball one is outside. Anderson would love to get through this inning. The Travs would love that as well. Keep the bullpen to come in with a clean inning, perhaps next frame. 1-0, swung on and missed, count even. And selfishly for Cade, he's not thinking this way, but the rest of us are. Get through this fifth inning, he's eligible to be the winning pitcher. The 1-1, fouled off, strike two. But that pitch count, with as valuable as his left arm is to the Seattle Mariners organization, will be the determining factor. Again, he has not gone past 75 pitches this year. He's done it twice. He's also thrown 74 on two occasions. 1-2, low and in, two balls, two strikes. He's been pulled with one out, shy of five innings on a couple times this season due to the pitch count. Even one out shy of getting through the sixth inning. A rip and a miss, the 2-2 pitch. Brutcher is gone. Cade with another strikeout. That's his eighth. Well, two away in the fifth. He's got a chance to get through this fifth inning without that pitch count getting in the way. He's at 68 pitches as he'll deal to right-hand hitting Garrett Guillemette, who fouled out to the catcher on the first pitch he saw two innings ago. Here's Anderson's first delivery. A slider called a strike. Cade is thrown hardly any curveballs tonight. It's all been fastball, changeup, slider. 0-1 pitch. Bouncing in, 1-1. Really was working fastball top of the zone the first couple innings. Playing the changeup off that, mixing in the slider, especially to left-handed hitters. The 1-1, swung on miss. That was the change, working out of the zone. Cade ahead, 1-2. A chance to close out five full innings with a strikeout. Picks up his target from Raposo. Brings the hands up, turns the body, fires. Just low. Two balls, two strikes. Guillemette would not chase. Cade wearing number 32 on his camo traveler jersey. Same number he wore in his career at LSU. Shakes off a couple signs. Now the two ball, two strike pitch on the way. Called strike three. The slider dotting the bottom of the zone. And Cade Anderson picks up his ninth strikeout, tying for his second most in 10 starts as a pro to close out another perfect inning. Cade perfect in four of the five frames tonight. He's worked five scoreless on just one hit. We'll go to the sixth. Travelers leading 5-0.
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0: Lázaro Montes leading off the sixth. Jumps back out of the way of ball one. 5-0. Montes and the Travs in front. Lázaro, a big part of that with a three-run home run back in the opening inning. The 1-0 pitch. Ground ball fair.

5 runs allowed on 5 hits, all the runs scoring on a pair of homers. He walked one, he struck out 5, and he is on the hook for the loss. 0-2, Callie swings, fouls it away. We'll do it again. Trav's turning into the Broadway Bombers this season. On pace for the modern franchise record in homers. They've really shown up here on the road this week. 0-2 pitch. Check swing on a ball low and away. He did not go as they appeal down to first. Ball one. Callie back in the box. Looks out at the right-hander, Gadez. The pitch. Low and away, 2-2. Fans, you can watch all 138 Travs games for free on the Bally Sports Live app or at ValleySports.com. You can also purchase an MLB Plus subscription, which includes access to MILB games live and on demand, live MLB audio for all 30 teams, MLB Network, and MLB Big Inning. 2-2 pitch. Fouled away, and we'll do it again. Callie putting up a fight here against Gadez. Hope to see you at Dickie Stevens next week. Travs home for 6 against the in-state rival Naturals. It's Barkinsaw Dizzy's week. We'll honor the goodest boy in baseball, our ballpark pup, Dizzy. 2-2, swung on and missed. Callie strikes out. Gadez has his first K. Two out, bases empty for Nick Raposo. Dogs are welcome at all 6 games at Dickie Stevens Park next week. And Thursday through Sunday, the Travs will play as the Barkinsaw Dizzies. Ball one, low and away to Raposo. Singles night on Thursday. Free agency. If you're a free agent, come find somebody to sign you up to a contract on singles night at Dickie Stevens Park. Bouncing ball hit foul, third base side, 1-1. Friday night, replica jersey giveaway to the first 1,000. Special home whites for the Quasquicentennial season, 125th anniversary. Kids will run the bases after Friday night's game as well. No fireworks because of the dogs at the ballpark. Saturday is a dog toy giveaway, courtesy of Dizzy. Raposo swings and hits a high drive, left field line. Not quite all the way to the corner, and Encarnacion can't make the catch. It lands, and it's a fair ball, and Raposo's at second with a double. Well, it looked like Encarnacion was there, but he's blocked from our view here in the press box by the stands down the left field line. And he must have overrun it because he reached back, and next thing you know, the umpire signaled fair, and the ball was bouncing away. Even on the TV replay, you can't see what happened. Well, here's JT Arruda with a runner at second and 2 out. We'll wait for the official scoring. It said double, but depending on what happened, they could call that an error. Arruda takes a strike. JT 2-for-2, a double in the second inning. He singled in the fourth. So next Saturday at DSP, dog toy giveaway. That's a 6:05 first pitch. It's Dizzy's birthday bash. Dizzy turns 9 human years old. And dogs will run the bases after Saturday's game, on leash only. Next weekend at DSP, and then Sunday day game next weekend, kids will run the bases again after the game, and you can play baseball bingo. Fastball is wide, 2-1. Family Sunday next weekend, and Operation Military Appreciation, as always, on Sundays. Come join us for Barkinsaw Dizzy's weekend next Thursday through Sunday at DSP. Arruda tries to go the opposite way, but slices it out of play down the left field line. 2 balls and 2 strikes. JT has hit in 5 consecutive games that he's played in now. Travs leading 5-0, 6th inning. Looks like Kate Anderson's night is done, by the way, after 5. Travs have right-handed action in the bullpen. 2-2 pitch. Slow bouncer towards the shortstop. Holy charges.

0: scoops, and he won't have a play. Now they throw behind Raposo at third, but he's safe. It's an infield single for Arruda. A three-hit night for JT. And the inning continues. A very slowly hit ball. Holy handled it cleanly, but didn't have a chance to make a throw. Arruda does run pretty well. So runners at the corners for Josh Hood, who blasted a two-run home run his last at bat. Trav's trying to add on to a five-run lead. Hood is straightened up by a pitch that was inside, but wipe it off. They call a balk. Cadez never came fully set. The balk brings a run in. Raposo scoring. And Arruda is awarded second. Still a runner in scoring position. The pitch to Hood is in for a strike. 0-1 now to Josh. His fifth home run of the season in the fourth inning. Josh is an extra base hit machine. Not a high average hitter. Still under 200. Gets jammed. Fouls this one out of play. 0-2. He has 17 hits for the year, but 11 have gone for extra bases. Five homers now with five doubles and a triple. Time called now by the batter, the Traveler's shortstop. Hood back in the box, taps home plate, stares out at the right-hander. 0-2 pitch, chased and missed, got him with a slider. Inning over. Travs get a run, though, and a couple hits. One man left, that run scoring on a balk. Middle of inning number six, Traveler's lead 6-0.
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0: Six nothing Travs. We go to the bottom of the sixth. Housekeeping note, the ball hit by Raposo last inning that we couldn't see what happened in the left field corner was dropped by the left fielder. So it's an E7, no double for Nick. Travs still get the run that inning, though. So 6-0, and a new pitcher on for the Travs here. Right-hander Teddy McGraw making his double-A debut. And he gets swinging strike one from Yamal Encarnacion. McGraw works from a windup. 0-1 pitch. Chop towards first. Foul. Strike two. McGraw has dealt with injuries since college. Well, really since high school. He missed his senior year of high school with Tommy John surgery. Went to Wake Forest, and after a couple healthy years, missed his third year there with the Demon Deacons. Had the internal brace procedure done on his right elbow. 0-2 pitch, off the plate, check swing. He didn't go. Ball one. And now has struggled to stay healthy as a pro. The Mariners, despite the health concerns, bet on the talent of Teddy McGraw and drafted him in the third round in the 2023 draft. But he's pitched in only 45 games as a professional. Started this year on the injured list, officially on Everett's roster, one level below the Travs. Made six rehab appearances in the Arizona League and in the California League. 1-2 pitch is skipping behind the hitter's feet. Two balls, two strikes. He allowed just one run on over eight innings in those rehab appearances. Last year with Everett, 14 games pitched, 12 starts. They held him to 28 and one-third innings, though. Very restricted on his innings and his pitches. Struck out 33, walked just 8. 2-2, chopped to short. Hood backs up to the grass to get it. Long throw, skips past Pagliarini. And Encarnacion is on with an infield single to open the sixth. Just the second hit of the night for Corpus Christi. A runner aboard for Jax Biggers. McGraw moving full-time to the bullpen this year. There will be no more occasional starts for Teddy McGraw. They want him working as much as possible, but staying healthy. That is the biggest thing for him. Get some experience. Ball one is inside on the left-hand batter, Biggers. McGraw is still young. He is only 24 years old. He won't turn 25 until after the season. 6'3", 210-pound right-hander. 1-0 pitch. Low and in, 2-0. Again, a third-round pick that has struggled to stay on the mound because of health issues throughout his career. 24 total games as a minor leaguer before tonight, 45 innings. And ball three is down and in. 3-0 now on Biggers. McGraw overthrowing a bit out of the stretch. Double-A debut here for Teddy. 7th game of this season overall. 4 in the Arizona Complex League, 2 with Inland Empire in the Cal League. 3-0 pitch. Right through there, 3-1. His last appearance was back on Sunday for Inland Empire. He worked a scoreless inning with a strikeout on just 13 pitches. Electric stuff for McGraw. Everything moves. 3-1. Jammed him. Fly ball, shallow center. Here comes Bill Knight, and he arrives in time for out number one. Now back to the top of the Corpus Christi order for Max Holley. McGraw works with four pitches, four-seam fastball, two-seam sinking fastball, sweeping slider, and a changeup, and he's working on a couple others, too. He throws, as they say, the whole bag. Here's Max Holley. Runner goes. The pitch high. Raposo's throw down is not in time, but Encarnacion slid past the base, and Arruda tags him again for out number two. That'll go as a caught stealing. Encarnacion tied for third in the league in steals. Full sprint, headlong dive, went past second base, and Arruda reapplying the tag when he saw Encarnacion go past the bag. Gets the second out. So now base is empty, two down, and the 1-0 to Holley is called a strike. It'll go as a caught stealing, catcher to second baseman. Teddy McGraw with a chance to face the minimum in his first double-A inning. The 1-1, that's low, two balls and a strike. Firm nod from McGraw to Raposo. Working quickly, the 2-1 pitch. Upstairs, 3-1. Teddy's got some long brown locks flowing well down onto his back. Onto the top of that camo jersey. 3-1 pitch. Fouled back, full count. He seems to prefer to have his hair around to the front of his body, draping around his face. He's fixed it a couple times after pitches when some of it has flopped to the back. Here's the payoff pitch. Low and away, ball four, and Max Holy walks. A two-out runner for Corpus Christi. And up comes Trevor Austin, 0 for 2 tonight. Well, McGraw could be a big piece of the Traveler bullpen with his stuff, but again, the number one priority for Teddy McGraw is to keep him healthy. Just let him get some experience. Pitch to Austin is a bit inside, ball one. McGraw has thrown 17 pitches since coming on at the start of the inning in place of Cade Anderson, who delivered another stellar outing tonight. 1-0. Swung on and missed. Count even. Anderson in line for a victory. Five full innings tonight on 73 pitches, 47 strikes. Just one base runner, a solid single in the third inning. No walks. He struck out nine, including the last two batters. 1-1. Breaking ball in there for a strike. It's 1-2. They throw behind the runner, but he's back standing. Travelers leading 6-0 here in the sixth inning. And they have kept this Corpus Christi Friday night crowd pretty quiet. One ball, two strikes. Runner off of first. McGraw set the pitch. Breaking ball, fouled back. Teddy McGraw's first inning as a Traveler will be more than 20 pitches. I'm sure there's some nerves tonight for Teddy. Talked to him the other day. He's thrilled to be here and be in with this group of guys. He wants to learn and pick their brains. 1-2 pitch. Got him swinging. Austin strikes out. Teddy McGraw caps a scoreless double-A debut inning with his first Arkansas K. One hit, one walk, one left for the Hooks. We have played six. It's the Travelers six and the Hooks nothing.
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0: 6-0 Travs, seventh inning. Knight, Arroyo, Pagliarini coming up here for the Travs. New pitcher for Corpus Christi, Alejandro Torres is on. And he throws Bill Knight, ball one. 17th game for Torres. He's 2-0 with a 3.15 ERA. Jose Gadez gave him a nice outing, covering some outs after the starter got only 11. Called strike, evens the count 1-1. Torres, 20 innings pitched, 26 strikeouts. But he's walked 17 and allowed 20 hits. A lot of traffic around him. 1-1 tonight. That's high. Two balls and strike. Bill is 0-2 tonight. Torres on here in the seventh. Gadez pitched 2 1/3 innings. He allowed only an unearned run. The 2-1. Check swing. Did he go? Appeal to first. Yes. Bill Knight went around. Two balls and two strikes. Two-two pitch. Downstairs. Full count. Now the payoff. Fouled away. Bill will see another. Seventh pitch of the at-bat coming to Bill. Inside for ball four. Knight takes a walk to open the inning. Here's Michael Arroyo, 1-for-3, singled and scored back in the opening inning. Stole a base while he was on as well. Six runs, six hits for the Travs, no errors. Hooks, no runs, two hits, one error. Arroyo swinging, hits a fly ball right field. Right there is Whitaker, and he's got it, one out. Arroyo has batted four times tonight and seen five pitches. He didn't even drop his bat on that fly ball, jogged halfway up the first baseline with it and turned right to go back to the dugout. One out. Here's Pagliarini. Charlie 0-for-2 with a walk. Runner goes. The pitch. A strike. The throw to second. High and not in time. Knight came off the bag, but he got back. Bill slid through second, but reached back with his left hand just in time. The throw was that late and that high that he was able to go past the bag and still return in time. 13th stolen base of the season for Knight in 14 tries. A one pitch. Pulled to first in the air, caught, two out. Sinking line drive, and Brutcher, bending down, caught it about shin high. Pagliarini remains hitless tonight. And there's two out for Hunter Fitzgerald. Travs leading this one 6-0 in the seventh, and they've got Jimmy Kingsbury warming in the bullpen. There's the pitch. Fitzgerald checks his swing, takes a strike. Travs have led all the way. Three-run homer in the first from Montez. Two-run homer in the fourth from Hood. Scored last inning. Two-base error, infield single, and then a balk. Swing and a foul back, strike two. Meanwhile, getting shutout pitching from Cade Anderson for the first five, and then Teddy McGraw in the sixth. O-2 from the right-hander Torres. High and to the backstop. Right off the edge of the catcher's mitt. Knight moves over to third. That will likely be a wild pitch. Pitcher and catcher with a quick meeting in front of the mound. Keep the winning streak alive in the Spa City. Explore the lush trails of Garvin Woodland Gardens or take the kids to Mid-America Science Museum for a literal hands-on experience. 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One ball, two strikes. The pitch. Swung on and missed. Fitzgerald strikes out. He's 0 for 4 tonight, and the Travs come up empty in the seventh despite a leadoff walk. Stretch time here at Whataburger Field in Corpus Christi. It's been all Travs so far. They lead 6-0.
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0: 6-0. Travs lead it. Bottom of the seventh. Jimmy Kingsbury takes over on the hill. Jimmy pitching for the 15th time this season. 2-2 record, one save, ERA at 4.66. Right-hander kicks and fires, and a check swing bouncer is foul, strike one, but they're going to wipe off the pitch. Time had been called by the first base umpire because Lázaro Montes needed to relace his right shoe. So the first pitch doesn't even count as a pitch. Kingsbury in that 4.66 ERA. We'll get back to work now. 19 1/3 innings for Jimmy. 21 strikeouts. He's walked only five. And he fires a called strike here to Jason Schiavone to officially get the bottom of the seventh inning started. 0-1. Fouled away. Strike two. Jimmy pitching for the first time since the series opener on Tuesday. Worked one inning in that game, was charged with a blown save, allowing two runs on two hits. He walked one, he struck out one. 0-2, tapped foul, third base line, and we'll do it again. Six nothing, Travs, seventh inning. Chance for a K for Kingsbury. The pitch. Chopped foul again. Strike two still to Schiavone. For fire, smoke, or water damage or mold remediation, call Metro Disaster Specialists. Proud supporter of the Arkansas Travelers. 0-2. Got him swinging finally. Slow breaking ball from Kingsbury at 78 miles per hour. Sweeping slider to finish off Schiavone. It's the 11th strikeout tonight for Travs pitching. Travs pitching staff not up among the strikeout leaders in the league this season as a whole. Pitches inside for a ball to Joseph Sullivan. Now they have the league leader in Anderson, who is at 76 after tonight in just 49 innings. 1-0 pitch. Swung on and missed. That's slow sweeper again from Jimmy. And it's 1-1. And 11 Ks tonight. 1-1 is just inside. Ball 2, 2-1. Travs entered the night 7th in the league in strikeouts with 484. They have issued by far the fewest walks in the league, though. 170 coming in, and they've given out just one this evening. Swing and a foul back. Two balls and two strikes. Now the count. Trav pitching has struck out as many as 19 in a game this year. That was April 10th in a 5-0 shutout of Wichita. 2-2 pitch. Sullivan gets jammed. It's a slow grounder near second base. Hood's over to scoop it and fire it to first. And there's two men out in the bottom of the seventh. Sullivan is 0-3. That'll bring up Tyler Whitaker. Whitaker 0-2 tonight. Nice play by Hood on a backhand to rob him on a two-hop rocket his last at bat. Swing and a foul tip off the catcher is strike one. Kingsbury, the third pitcher tonight for Arkansas. Trying to get through this seventh inning in short order. Jimmy comes set. Rocks and fires. Wide. One ball and one strike. Now the 1-1. Breaking ball waved at and missed. Strike two. Kingsbury with a chance for a 1-2-3 inning, a chance for another strikeout here. 1-2 pitch. Fouled away. We'll do it again. Fifteenth pitch of the inning for Jimmy. Low and outside, two balls and two strikes. Now the 2-2. Got him. Back to the slow breaker for a second strikeout in a 1-2-3 bottom of the seventh. Jimmy Kingsbury out of the pen, throws up a zero. After seven, still the Trav six and the Hooks nothing.
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0: Six nothing Travs. Looking for a fourth straight win tonight. We're into the eighth inning. Lazaro Montes leads off. 1-for-3. Three-run homer tonight for Laz. That was back in the first. He swings and lifts a foul ball out of play, first base side. Alejandro Torres getting another inning out of the Hooks bullpen. Here's the 0-1. Ground ball back to the mound, off the pitcher's leg. He finds it on the bottom of the hill. And plays to first for the out. One gone. Torres is okay. It caught him on the calf, but not any worse for the wear. Well, he walked his first batter. He's retired four in a row since. And the hitter is Caleb Calley. 0-for-3, three strikeouts. First, Caleb is inside on a slider, ball one. Next pitch, outside again, 2-0 now. Trav, six hits to just two for Corpus Christi. 2-0 pitch. Callie takes a strike. Out hitting your opponent. Generally a harbinger of good news that you're going to win the game. But the Travs have been perfect this season when out hitting the opposition. Now they've done it less than half the time, which also shows the ability to win games other ways. Swing and a miss. 2-2 to Callie. 53 games played, Travs have outhit their opponent 23 times. But they are 23-0 in those games. 10 times at home, 13 on the road. Two-two. Swung on and tipped into the catcher's mitt. Strike three. Callie strikes out for the fourth time in as many at-bats tonight. A sombrero for Caleb. And the hitter will be Nick Raposo, who is 0-for-3 after reaching on an error his last at-bat. Right-hand pitcher, right-handed hitter. Two out, bases empty, top eight. Raposo takes ball one high. No one warming in the Traveler bullpen. Kingsbury is going to go back to the mound. At least no one warming at the moment. Rip and a miss, one and one now the count. Trav's also very good when they score at least five runs this year. That's a testament to the pitching staff, but also to the offense. They've been able to win shootouts much of the season. Tonight is the 25th time this year the Travs have scored at least five runs. Swing and a miss, strike two. 22-2 so far this year when scoring five or more, including a perfect 12-0 on the road. You'd expect that number at home where runs are tougher to come by at DSP, but the two losses when scoring five have been at home, ironically. 1-2 pitch. Raposo swings, gets one in the air to left. Deep, Encarnacion back to the track, and he makes the grab, banging into the wall. Deep fly ball for Raposo, but nothing to show for it. He's 0-for-4 tonight. Travs go down 1-2-3 in the top of the eighth. But after 7.5, they still lead 6-0.
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0: Six to nothing, Travs into the bottom of the eighth. Jimmy Kingsbury staying on. 6-7-8 hitters due up here for the Hooks. Drew Brutcher 0-for-2, couple strikeouts. Tall left-handed hitter. Swings first pitch and shoots a ground ball past Kingsbury and up the middle into center for a base hit. The third Corpus Christi hit tonight. Runner on to open the inning. Garrett Guillemette will bat. Guillemette 0-for-2. Struck out his last at bat. That was Kate Anderson's final hitter. Jimmy fires in strike one. K Guillemette hitting just 178 with his 0 for 2 tonight. Drafted out of the University of Texas. 0-1 to the Corpus Christi catcher is popped up. Arruda, the second baseman, a couple steps back onto the outfield grass to make the grab. One out. Kingsbury comes right back after the hard hit single to get a harmless pop-up. Here's Yamal Encarnacion. He has an infield single tonight, one out of two. Hulk's running game essentially shut down with a six-run margin in this game. Called strike to Encarnacion. A swing and a shot to first. Pagliarini's got it. Fires to second for one. Back to first. Double play. 3-6-3. The Travs turn two on a very hard hit ball. But get it done. And the inning is over. One hit, nobody left. Travs have kept the hooks off the board through eight. 6-0 Arkansas.
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0: 6-0 Travs, ninth inning. New Corpus Christi pitcher Michael Cuevas is on. Pitched an inning on Wednesday and allowed a run on three walks, no hits. I'll throw him here in a low-stress situation in a six-run game. JT Arruda tips the first pitch for a foul ball. JT, perfect night, 3-for-3. He's doubled. He's hit two singles. He's scored a run. Batting average has jumped to .257. Fastball is high, one ball and one strike. Six to nothing, Travs. They've out-hit the hook, 6-3. 1-1, sharp ground ball in the right field, a base hit. Number four, JT Arruda, is 4-for-4 tonight. Big night for Arruda. On a night where Cade Anderson and the two home runs will probably be the story, JT's having a memorable evening as well. Here's Josh Hood. He had the second home run, a two-run blast in the fourth inning. And he takes wide for a ball. Short lead for Arruda, bluffing a start. Now the pitch. Low, ball two, 2-0. That is a career-high 4 hits for JT Arruda. He had a number of 3-hit games in his career, but never 4. 2-0. Chop to third, grabbing it, Biggers to second, one out, to first, two outs. Hood rolls into a 5-4-3 double play. Arruda's base hit is erased. Two out, top of the ninth. Bill Knight, the batter. Warming in the Arkansas bullpen for the bottom of the ninth is Jason Ruffcorn. Pitch tonight way inside. Did it clip his jersey? Yes, it did. Bill is on, hit by the pitch. Second time he has reached tonight, he had also walked. Looking for a change of pace from the ballpark, trade the dugout for the dock on Lake Hamilton in Hot Springs. It's where the locals go to soak up the good life. Spend your morning reeling in a big one, your afternoon swimming in the sun, and your evening at one of our premier lakeshore restaurants. You don't even need a car. Just tie up the boat and pull up a chair. 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Arroyo hits with two out and the runner on. Michael swings and misses. Strike one. He's seen 6 pitches now in 5 plate appearances. Swung at 5 of them. He'd put the first 4 into play. The 0-1. Swung on and tipped into the catcher's mitt. Strike two. They're not holding Knight at first. O-2 pitch now to Arroyo, and it hit him. A breaking ball that didn't break. Caught Michael in the arm, glancing blow. Back-to-back hit batters. Two aboard with two out for Charlie Pagliarini. Charlie's 0-for-3 with a walk. Here's the pitch. Swung on and hammered down the right field line, but foul. Charlie was right on that. He was just a little bit early. Trav's up six, but looking for more with two out in the ninth. Cuevas, the Hook's right-hander, brings it. Called a strike over the inner edge, 0-2. Long pause. Now the 0-2. Off the plate, off the catcher's mitt, but it doesn't go far. Ball one. Trav's looking for a fourth straight win here in Corpus Christi. They're still game and a half back of Tulsa for first in the division entering the night. Tulsa has won 9 in a row into play tonight. 1-2 pitch to Pagliarini. Swung on and missed. Got him with a changeup. And that's the inning. Tulsa, by the way, is trailing tonight. 4-2 in the bottom of the fifth at Amarillo. Trav strand a pair in the ninth, but going to the bottom of the ninth, three outs from a win. The Travelers are on top, 6-0.
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6-0 Travs into the bottom of the ninth. Jason Ruffcorn on to try to slam the door for Arkansas this evening. Ruffcorn pitched 3 scoreless innings back on Tuesday. Just a hit and a walk allowed in that appearance with a couple strikeouts. It'll be the 9-1-2 hitters here for the Hooks. Ruffcorn making his 15th appearance of the season. No record, ERA 3.43. First pitch is high for a ball to Jax Biggers. 1-for-2 tonight, a third inning single. He was the only Hook to get a hit off Cade Anderson. Swing and a foul tip into the mid. It's 1-1. 4,572 here at Whataburger Field on this Friday night. Swing and a miss. Again, a fastball at 93 miles per hour. And it's 1-2. Shutout baseball for 8 innings from 3 Travs pitchers tonight. Ruffcorn's 1-2. Fouled away. Still a ball and 2 strikes. Cade Anderson, 5 innings, 1 hit, no walks, 9 strikeouts. He'll be the winner if this lead stands. 1-2, down and in, 2-2. Teddy McGraw made his Double-A debut in the 6th inning, scoreless, 1 hit, 1 walk, 1 K. Jimmy Kingsbury throwing 2 innings, 1 hit, he struck out 2. Here's the 2-2, swung on and missed, Biggers is down on strikes. Jason Ruffcorn with a strikeout, the 13th of the night for Traveler pitching. To open the bottom of the 9th inning. Here's Max Holy, who has struck out twice and walked once. And he takes a ball low and outside. Ruffcorn always works quickly, always from the stretch. Kicks, fires, and this one's popped up. Foul, first base side, not far from home plate, and it's Raposo squeezing it. Pagliarini tried to call him off, but Nick hung his ground and said, "I got it." And then looked at Pags and said, "Hey, if I'm already there, just let me take it." Well, 2 away in the ninth. The Travs are 1 out away from another shutout victory. They have 8 of them this season. They have thrown at least 1 shutout in each of the last 3 series. Trevor Austin takes ball 1 high. Swing and a foul tip. It's 1 ball and 1 strike. Travs lead all of the minor leagues in shutouts. Ruffcorn works quickly. The 1-1 wide. 2 balls, 1 strike. Now 2-1, and it hits Trevor Austin. Obviously not intentional. The crowd groans. They haven't had anything to cheer about tonight. Not what they want to see with 2 out of the 9th inning as Austin gets hit. He'll hit down to first. And the hitter will be Jason Schiavone. Schiavone 0-for-3, couple strikeouts tonight. First pitch bends in for strike 1. Ruffcorn dangles the arm as he leans in for the sign. Former Oklahoma Sooner brings the 0-1. Foul back, strike 2. Anderson, McGraw, Kingsbury, and Ruffcorn. Scoreless baseball for 26 outs. Travs trying to win a 4th straight on the road. 0-2 pitch.
Check swing. Did he go? He did not on an appeal down to first. 1-2. I say fourth straight on the road. That's this week. If you want to take it back to the last road series as well, it's 9 consecutive road victories if the Travs finish this one off. Breaking ball low and away, and it's 2-2. They won the final 5 of their series at Northwest Arkansas, May 13th to 17th. Two balls, two strikes, the pitch. Inside and off the catcher's glove, and moving up to second is Austin. That will likely be a passed ball. Rare missed catch by Nick Raposo behind the plate. 3-2 now to Schiavone. Here's the pitch. Shot foul off to the right. He managed to get the bat on it. Gruffcorn, normally a big-time strike thrower, only 50% tonight. 9

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0: Back with you at Whataburger Field in Corpus Christi, Texas, where the Travs have not lost this week. Four wins in four tries. With a 6-0 shutout tonight. Postgame fireworks show taking off here in Corpus Christi on this Friday. Great to have you along as we bring you the postgame show. Damon Poole, our man in the studio. I'm Stephen Davis. Lots of stories tonight, all good for the Travs. The road winning streak continues. Cade Anderson doing what he has done pretty much all season long. He throws five more shutout innings tonight on one hit. He didn't walk anybody. He struck out nine. He'll earn the win, his fifth of the season. Cade just goes out and makes hitters look foolish, and he wasn't necessarily pinpoint command to start. He had 3-2 counts to three of the first five batters, and it sounds silly to bring that up and nitpick a little bit with Cade Anderson, but he's such a perfectionist. That's really what he's working on right now, is being so good that the opposition doesn't even get a chance against him. He's still allowed just one base runner, one hit to former Razorback Jax Biggers. And then the bullpen carried the baton from there for the ninth shutout of the year for the Travs, most in the minors. Teddy McGraw made his double-A debut through a scoreless sixth, around a hit and a walk. Jimmy Kingsbury, seventh and eighth inning scoreless with one hit, and then Jason Ruffcorn, around a hit batter, finished it off in the ninth. Travs pitching, striking out 14 Corpus Christi batters tonight, against just one walk. And for the offense, well, of course, it was the home run ball. Travs have hit 13 now in four games here by the Bay. Lázaro Montes, with his fourth of the week, hit a three-run homer in the first, an opposite field drive. Travs had two on to start the game, and then with one out, Montes came up and on a 2-2 pitch just hit a blast the opposite way to left center. Three innings later in the fourth, it was a two-out, two-run homer from Josh Hood, again on a two-strike count. Josh got a slider that he was looking for in the zone and didn't miss it for his fifth home run of the season. Travs tacked on another run in the sixth. For the final margin, it's 6-0. A lot of good stuff for the Travs tonight. The defense made some stupendous plays as well. JT Arruda with a good play at second to rob a Corpus Christi player of a base hit on a couple different occasions. Josh Hood, slick hands at short as well. And Arruda, oh, by the way, a career-high four hits in the victory as well. 6-0 the final. Travs shutting them out here in Corpus Christi. Check out that out-of-town Texas League scoreboard next on Buzz 2.
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6: Traps winning tonight 6-0 over Corpus Christi. Around the Texas League, one final is in. That's San Antonio. They throw a shutout in Wichita. Mission's playing well this week against the Wind Surge. 2-0 San Antonio shutting out Wichita tonight. Frisco's leading Springfield 8-3 in the eighth inning. Midland leads at Northwest Arkansas 5-4 in the eighth of their game. Midland and Frisco started the night tied for the top spot in the South. Tulsa leading the North by a game and a half over the Travelers. Trailing at Amarillo tonight 7-3 sixth inning. Tulsa has won 9 in a row into play tonight, but Amarillo's out in front of them. In the sixth, if that score holds, the Travs would be just a half game out of first when they wake up tomorrow morning. We'll get you set for tomorrow's game and give you final totals from this one. We wrap things up next on the Buzz Radio Network.
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6: Travs with a thorough performance tonight to beat Corpus Christi, 6-0 the final. Travs improved to 34-20 on the season. Fourth straight victory overall. Ninth straight in a road game. The Hooks with the loss fall to 24-31. The final totals. Travelers, 6 runs, 7 hits, no errors. They stranded 5. Hooks, no runs, 3 hits, 1 error. They left 3 men on. Travs hit 2 homers. Number 16 for Lazaro Montes, a 3-run shot. And Josh Hood with his 5th, a 2-run homer. Cade Anderson, 5 dominant innings, allowing just 1 base runner. He strikes out 9, gets the win. He is 5-0 on the year. Nick Swanson taking the loss, drops to 2-6. 4,572 saw it. Game time was just 2 hours and 17 minutes. Travs will look to keep it rolling tomorrow night. 7:05 start again here at Whataburger Field in Corpus Christi. We're on the air with the Visit Hot Springs pregame show at 6:50. It'll be right-hander Ryan Sloan, the 20-year-old, the reigning Texas League Pitcher of the Week. Starting for Arkansas, Sloan with a record of 1-2, ERA of 4.34 against right-hander Brett Gillis for the Hooks. His record, 2 wins, 2 losses, earned run average of 4.32. 7:05 tomorrow night for the Travs and Hooks as the Travs look to stay hot. That'll do it for us tonight. Thanks for joining us over here on the Buzz this evening. For Trip Keeter and Damon Poole getting us on the air back in the studio, I'm Stephen Davis. Once again, our final, it was the Travelers 6 and the Hooks nothing. Have a great rest of your Friday night, and good night from Whataburger Field in Corpus Christi, Texas.
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12: Wants to communicate to the audience,
13: yes,
12: is that it's a superhero show, but you don't need to have superpowers to be powerful. You can be powerful just by using your voice, just by standing your ground and speaking truth to power. That's where our power lies. And never forget that and never give that up. Mm. So, whether something happens, mm-hmm, who knows? We'll see. We got 3 episodes to see what happens to him or with him. But the one thing that he's always going to be is powerful and representing the people who on the surface may appear not to be powerful. But when you're together and when you unite, you're unstoppable.
13: I could see this affects you emotionally just even talking about it.
12: It does.
13: You take this allegory very seriously.
12: Listen, I grew up in D.C. in the 80s and 90s, didn't grow up with any, a lot of money or anything like that.
13: Yes.
12: And for me, this show represents a lot of what I stood for and what I learned growing up. And that's that you can achieve whatever you put your mind to. You just can't give up. You're going to get knocked down.
13: Mm-hmm.
12: But as long as you don't get knocked out, get up, keep fighting.
13: So who was your superhero as a kid? Doug Williams?
12: Doug Williams was definitely my superhero, yeah, as a kid.
13: Who
12: as
13: else?
12: A Commanders fan, John Riggins.
13: Riggins.
12: Number 44, the Diesel.
13: Yeah.
12: Used to run all over Dallas Cowboys, mm-mm, into the ground. We would destroy them.
13: Why would you choose that team in particular, lad?
12: You know, I feel a little heat behind me on set. And I just had to cool the situation off a little bit,
13: sure,
12: you know?
13: Understood. Well, it seems like you're actually lighting it.
12: A little bit.
13: Okay.
12: A little bit. But you know what? But it's fun, man. I mean, I still give props to Jerry Jones and that organization, the way they manipulated the draft and moved up and then got picks and let go up. I mean, the guy plays the draft like he's playing John Madden. But I'm happy that we also have some adults in the room now with Adam Peters.
13: Yes.
12: Dan Quinn, who was here recently.
13: Yeah, here.
12: Great interview with you and Dan.
13: Thanks.
12: And I feel like we're in good hands as well as an organization.
13: Well, I mean, Jaden Daniels is, he's got superpowers himself, it seems.
12: He does,
13: and
12: he does.
13: Like if he was a soup, obviously mother's milk would want him untouched. But I think his superpower is his even keelness.
12: For sure.
13: That you can't tell whether he's up or he's down. And for somebody at such a young age and at the beginning of his career, it's that is as much of his unicorn status as his physical play.
12: Absolutely. He's always smiling.
13: Right.
12: You know, and that shows a tremendous amount of poise in him, even at this young stage of his game.
13: Right.
12: What I am happy is that I feel like the team is making some very non-splashy but good investments in helping his long-term growth.
13: Mm-hmm.
12: His first season was a Cinderella season.
13: Oh, my God. You had every right to think you were going to the Super Bowl that year.
12: I mean, we almost did.
13: I know you did.
12: You know, but we were the cardiac Commanders for a reason.
13: Oh, that's right.
12: You know, it was like the reason why we got that far were heroics.
13: Mm-hmm.
12: But you can't build a long-term winning strategy off heroics.
13: Right.
12: And I think we're making the right investments in our defense,
13: yes.
12: In help on the offensive line to protect him.
13: Yep.
12: He's not the biggest guy.
13: Right.
12: And so it's just things that I really feel secure in the hands that we're in with the leadership that we currently have.
13: Well, Sonny Styles being drafted in the first round this year. I'm a Michigan guy, so I'm biased as well. Mike Sanders still in the back end of that defense. He's a champion.
12: Fantastic.
13: He's a leader.
12: Yep.
13: And obviously, you know, they had Bobby Wagner last year, Von Miller as well. That's going to be some leadership if they don't come back. That's going to need to be somehow fulfilled. But I just protect Jaden Daniels at all costs.
12: Absolutely. Protect Jaden Daniels. And listen, what we may lack in experience,
13: yes,
12: will make up for it in athleticism and speed.
13: Right.
12: And I think with Dan Quinn, who we know is going to be a lot more involved this season.
13: Right.
12: With two new coordinators, he's going to have to be more involved. You know, I love the way Andy Reid coaches, because he's always, he never lets his hand completely off the wheel.
13: Right.
12: And I think that is what Dan Quinn's going to have to be this season, at least, is he's going to have to be very, very involved with these new offensive and defensive coordinators and make sure that he coaches everybody up. And he's done it before. So I trust him.
13: And, you know, I'm a fan of yours for quite some time. Southland was a terrific show.
12: Oh, yeah. Had a lot of fun on that show.
13: A long time ago. I understand that.
12: For sure.
13: Were you in the practice as well?
12: I did Breakout Kings. I've been around for a while.
13: I know you have.
12: Yeah.
13: It's pretty cool that you're on the show and you're crushing it. What? I'll ask you the same question I asked Chase Crawford last week. What is your favorite scene from The Boys that you were in as Mother's Milk? What was
12: so,
13: that?
12: I grew up watching this movie called The Adventures of Baron Munchausen.
13: Of course.
12: And I always wanted to one day end up inside of a whale.
13: All right.
12: And this show, season two, when I read that script and I realized that we were going to be crashing our boat inside of a whale, mm-hmm, written by Chase Crawford, by the way.
13: Okay.
14: That's right.
12: It was almost like God, like, spoke to me, like, you got your wish, kid, you know? And yeah, season two, you know, we're riding in a speedboat. We end up inside of this whale and we come out completely covered in blood. And that was some of the most fun I've ever had on a film set.
13: Did nobody, Chase, anybody else know that that was part of your growing sort of?
12: We found out, like, it was like episode five, you know, and we get the scripts every month.
13: Right.
12: So we don't know what the next script's going to have.
13: Right.
12: And so when we got that surprise, I read it and I was like, this can't be true. This can't be real.
13: Right.
12: Like a whale. And sure enough, they had a 75-foot animatronic whale.
13: Mm-hmm.
14: Wow.
12: That they had built and dropped on the beach in Toronto in the middle of summer. And it was, you know, 95 and humid in Toronto and about 110 inside the whale. And we had a blast, bro.
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1: Approach.
2: Yeah, no, but I think that's awesome. That's one of one, and that's just a big time move, man.
1: I did Google you. Anybody who does can see that you have won where you've been. And so what is your philosophy? What can you tell Bruins fans what your philosophy is and how it will work, you know, amongst Oregon up north? And obviously the Ohio State and the institution that they refer to as the school up north, which is mine in Michigan. What would you tell UCLA fans about that?
2: Yeah, well, I mean, that we're in uncharted territories right now. You know, I think for us to be in this situation where we have a good recruiting class that we're putting together right now speaks volumes of, you know, the desire to be at UCLA. It's also the number one applied to school in the country. Mm-hmm. You know, so I think there's a lot that goes into that. And I think for us, you know, just embracing that idea that we can be the best, embracing the idea that to be fourth in recruiting, you know, why not be third or second or find a way to be first? Why not do those things? That takes a lot, you know, and there's a lot of, you know, commitment that needs to come from our alumni, but I think now is the perfect time for it. And I think they're ready for that. So, you know, what does it all look like in the end is that we got to make sure we put the best players on the field that we possibly can and that we hold them to extremely high standards and we coach them really, really hard every single day.
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0: place and getting comfortable and, all right, well, let me do this. Oh, he didn't like that. Okay, let's adjust. The willingness to be able to adjust and not just say, hey, man, I'm the coach. You do what I tell you to do. This is how it's going to go, and you're going to like it. And to not be that guy, and I'm not trying to make shots at Tibbs, but we know that Tibbs wasn't a big adjuster. It was more like, you're going to adjust to me. I got to give Mike Brown so much credit for being able to have that mentality, and you see what's going on with the big cat.
1: Especially with Cat, because yep. 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
8: General manager of the Los Angeles Rams, Les Snead, is here. 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
1: Just keep on breaking and matching records. They win tonight 105-104, taking 2-game-to-none lead in the NBA Finals. I'm Gabe Neitzel. The Knicks joining the 1993 Chicago Bulls and the 1995 Houston Rockets as just the third team in finals history to win the first two games on the road. Wasn't easy, though, tonight for the Knicks. Spurs had a 14-0 run.

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1: I'm Gabe Nigel. The Knicks heading back to New York with a 2-0 lead in the NBA Finals. They hang on 105-104 over the Spurs in San Antonio tonight to take that commanding 2-0 lead. Jalen Brunson, clutch free throw under 10 seconds left to give the Knicks a 1-point lead. Victor Wembanyama had a 20-footer, couldn't hit it. Spurs fall. Wemby finishes with 29-9 over on the Knicks side. It wasn't a great night shooting for Jalen Brunson. Hit a couple of clutch shots, though, as he finished with 20 points, 6 assists, 5 steals. He was helped out by Mikal Bridges, who hit 4 threes en route to 20 points. Karl-Anthony Towns, 21 points, 13 rebounds in the victory. Game 3 at MSG on Monday night. You can listen to it right here on ESPN Radio. Meanwhile, Texas Tech

0: 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You can give us a call, 888-SAY-ESPN. It's 888-729-3776. Greg Sankey's going to join us in about 40 minutes, top of the hour. And Kyle Peterson will join us.
1: Stranger to Blue Water.
0: Yeah, we were talking about this song during the
1: break. Dusty, painted on the sky.
0: Back in the day, you and I spent, like in the podcast version of the show, that we used to record, on Moorhead Street down in Charlotte. And we ended up spending an entire show talking about that song because that song, I remember, I think it was on the radio because I remember we had callers calling in. But like, that was the day we realized that like John Denver wasn't from Denver and his name wasn't even John Denver. And the song, that song was written by, you said it was like a couple from
2: the right partner.
1: I mean, again, this is off the top of my head. I don't have any reference point right now. I'll look it up on the Google machine. But from what I remember, it was a, like a married couple in Maryland who wrote this song about some remote road in Maryland where they're from. But they took these, you know, artistic liberties and put in, you know, Blue Ridge Mountains. And I mean, it says, it's funny how there is the debate between the fact that he's singing about Western Virginia versus West Virginia. I mean, the lyrics say almost heaven, West Virginia. West Virginia.
0: Yeah.
1: And you won't find anybody ever who's prouder to be from Western Virginia than me. But it ain't about us, I don't think.
0: Yeah, I'm looking. Here you go. So, Taffy Nivert. That's a great name. This is 1971. 1971, Taffy Nivert and Bill Danoff, who were married, were driving along Clopper Road in Montgomery County, Maryland.
1: Here you go Terps.
0: To a family gathering in Gaithersburg. Nivert's driving and Danoff was playing the guitar. Quote, this is Danoff. He said, I just started thinking country roads. I started thinking of me growing up in Western New England and going on all these small roads. It didn't have anything to do with Maryland or West Virginia or any place. And then he said he wanted to write about Massachusetts, but he didn't think Massachusetts, that word sounded very musical. So he went
1: with almost heaven, West New England.
0: Yeah. And then John Denver, whose actual name, but John Denver's actual name is Henry John Dusseldorf.
1: Yeah.
0: And he's from Roswell, New Mexico.
1: I don't. What did you call him?
0: No. It was Henry John Dusseldorf.
1: Yeah, I thought I heard a Dusseldorf in there. I thought it was Dusseldorf.
0: No, it's Dusseldorf.
1: You think that's pronounced Dusseldorf?
0: It is pronounced Dusseldorf. I was in Germany, 2 months ago. That's exactly how they would have said it. Yeah, Roswell, New Mexico. So the singer.
1: That's where John Denver's from, is Roswell?
0: Yeah.
1: No kidding. Never
0: lived in Denver. So John Denver, who was from New Mexico, and the songwriters who were from Maryland and Massachusetts, and they have one of the all-time great songs that may or may not have been about Western Virginia.
1: Well, I mean, it's a world class, iconic, historic gem. But, and we would love for it to be. I mean, people in Southwest Virginia, we have an inferior complex anyway. So we would love for it to be about us. But, it's not about us. There's plenty of arguments to be made, though. I mean, you look at what the lyrics say. There's a whole lot of Southwest Virginia in there, and Western Virginia, Shenandoah River, Blue Ridge Mountains, the whole thing.
0: Not a number one song. It reached number two. I'd love to know what. During the break, I'm going to look it up. I'd love to know what kept that song. So it reached number two in the Billboard Hot 100.
1: What year was this number two?
0: 1971.
1: I'm going to guess Islands in the Stream.
0: No, that's too early. I'm going to guess like Carpenters.
1: Carpenters. Okay. Yeah. Well, we have 20 seconds, so
0: we're gonna find out. So, y'all, Do y'all think that song is about West Virginia or Western Virginia?
1: And by the way,
0: then in Alabama, they sing the song about Tennessee.
1: She calls me.
0: Give us a call. 888-SAY-ESPN. It's 888-729-3776. Maybe we'll ask Greg Sankey about it.
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0: Hello there, DeMarc Robbins. Another thriller in the NBA Finals. Another New York Knicks playoff win, 13 straight. Knicks hold off San Antonio Friday, 105-104. Knicks lead the finals 2-0. Heading back.

0: really how that went. What?
1: Welcome back to the Screamer Games. We're on the field.
0: I'd rather just be you know. Sorry, Marcus. We didn't mean to make you question in your entire existence.
2: To remove a look, from under a
3: even if it's not about West Virginia.
0: Yeah.
2: The tablecloth must be removed in one smooth,
3: it's their song.
0: Yeah.
3: Like they
0: yeah.
3: took it.
0: Yeah.
3: Three, two, if, one, I mean, it, even whoa. Even if it's about, you know, the wet, the western part of Virginia.
0: Yeah.
3: Which, again, it bears pointing out that there is a lot in that song that suggests it could be. Even if it is, the Mountaineers were smart enough to go, you know what?
0: Yeah.
3: We are almost heaven. And we are by God.
0: Yeah.
3: And so we're going to take it by God.
0: How,
3: we're West by God.
0: How angry did little Marty Smith get? How angry does old Marty Smith get when somebody says Western Virginia, but they're talking about West Virginia or vice versa? Like, how mad do you get?
3: Well, here's the thing. Like, when people ask me, "Hey, man, you got a funny accent. Where are you from? Like, where'd you grow up? You're not from Charlotte." I'm like, "No, I'm not from Charlotte." I say, "I grew up in Southwest Virginia." And they go, "Oh." And I'm like, "No, hold on. I grew up in Southwest Virginia, not West Virginia. I grew up 12 miles from the West Virginia line. Down 460 towards Rich Creek. All right. And then you cross over into West by God, and you head out towards Princeton, et cetera, et cetera, into Mercer Mall. Mercer Mall was, I give him credit, man. Mercer Mall was pretty sweet back in the day.
0: Oh yeah.
3: You know, what was the mall called in Shelby? Carolina Place, was that your closest like nice mall?
0: The Gastonia Mall.
3: Gastonia had a mall like a mall mall?
0: Yeah, that's where we go see Santa Claus. They had a Chinese restaurant. That was a big deal. I felt like we would get in the car and we'd drive 45 minutes to go to the Chinese restaurant, and I felt like I had gotten on a plane and gone to the other side of the planet. Yeah. Gaston
3: Wall had a price that makes big. I talked about this with White Chocolate one time with Jason Williams, because, you know, him and Randy are from West by God. And we were talking about the Mercer Mall. And it was crazy, man, because I could go up 81 to the Valley View Mall, which was in Roanoke, which was, as I've stated to you many, many times, it may as well have been Manhattan.
0: Right.
3: Compared to Perrysburg.
4: Yep, everything.
3: But
4: gets filtered.
3: We go the other way out towards West Virginia, and again we go through, you know, Rich Creek and cross the border out there to Selenese Plant.
0: Yep.
3: And then we'd get on out there towards the Mercer Mall, and they had a McAdoo's. You familiar with McAdoo's?
0: No.
3: Oh, dude, McAdoo's was the bomb. Radford actually had a McAdoo's too, Blacksburg. It was a local regionalist restaurant establishment. And they had this, like grilled chicken macaroni thing. Oh, buddy. Hey, get out of here, dude. It was so... it was so good. It was like crackaroni. The high quality
0: industrial products you need. I'm telling you, when we were loaded up, you could head over to Shelby has them all now. You leave Shelby and you go over to Gaston County, and you go to the Gaston Mall, and we see Santa Claus, or we go to the Chinese restaurant, or you might go to Sims Legion Field and watch the Gastonia Rangers and watch Pudge Rodriguez and those guys hit.
3: We had the Pulaski Braves, too. Every little small town in the South had a daggum minor league baseball team, but David Justice, Chipper Jones, all them guys played in Pulaski, Virginia. Like, what?
0: Yeah,
3: we should Pulaski in my basement.
0: We're talking about Shelby. This is where my love of minor league baseball started. Was Shelby, North Carolina, the Western Carolina League. We had the Shelby Reds, who became the Shelby Pirates. They played at Shelby High School. They played at the high school ballpark. And when I say that it would be me and my dad and my mom and my brother and, like, maybe two scouts.
3: Couple girlfriends.
0: maybe like a couple girlfriends and maybe eight old dudes. He had nothing else to do. But it was, I'm trying to think, it was like, I think it was Don Zimmer's son was the manager. And he was like 22 years old. And he got thrown out of a game. And he left and he got one of those rolling batting cages. And he got so angry, he left the ballpark and then he rolled that batting cage out into center field. And I thought it was the greatest thing I ever in my life. Yeah, there was a guy named Pat Rubino. He was the kept. Pat Rubino was my guy. He hit home runs, and I was like, but it was, yeah. We go.
3: Wasn't it Don Zimmer that got body slammed by Pedro Martinez?
0: Yes.
3: Is that right? Yeah. Did I make that up?
0: You can't look away. Don Zimmer.
3: Juice is
0: Ohio State Buckeye. Ohio State Buckeye Don Zimmer.
3: And, is he a Buckeye? Was he?
0: Yeah.
3: Is he? I don't know.
0: He's gone now. Yeah, he managed the Cubs all his years in WGN.
3: Oh, yeah.
0: Well, the hang-up for me wasn't Western Virginia versus West Virginia. It was when I moved to New England, and everybody was, so that's McGee. He's from Carolina. I'm like, no, I'm from North Carolina. Now, I graduated high school in South Carolina, but you wouldn't say he's from Dakota.
3: Why are we the Carolina Panthers?
0: Pick one. Well, because it's in Charlotte, and it's for everybody. But I'm just telling you, growing up... By far, growing up, you got to pick one. You live. I spent my entire life, with the exception of a few years, right on the North Carolina South Carolina border. It's fine. You got to pick one.
3: Well, it's that way. Look, I'm a Virginian, and somebody that grew up in Arlington is a Virginian.
0: Yeah.
3: And somebody that we ain't the same.
0: No.
3: There are definitely varying sectors of this Commonwealth that one is the South and the other ain't.
0: Yeah. All right, we threw it out there, and the people are calling in. We're going to get to you straight ahead. It's 888-729-3776. Greg Sankey's going to go on some top of the hour and talk about some very serious things. But until then... we're going to continue to blow your mind with songs about things that 13 minutes what the song until is actually about. It's Marty and McGee on ESPN Radio, the ESPN app, and the SEC Network.
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0: 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Kyle Peterson will join us very shortly at the bottom of the hour. That's two heavy hitters in a row. I thought it's interesting in it. I'm always fascinated by the commissioner's perspective, that's why I wanted to ask that question about what's the part that no one really understands, because you know how I feel about politics. And it just bogs everything down. And so everybody, and he kind of said it, everybody's kind of got to say what they want to say. And as a result, it just all gets so bogged down in voices and opinions and interviews and sound bites and misperceptions. And I just, I'm always encouraged after we talk to him, because I feel like at some point there'll be some sort of resolution. But it's never going to happen fast enough.
1: What's fascinating to me, and I failed as a journalist, I should have asked him this because it was on my list. I mean, I actually, believe it or not, there were specific questions I wanted to ask the commissioner today. And this was the next one on my list, and I should have jumped to this one earlier. Kirby Smart said recently, if we can't figure this out, screw it. We're going to just go do our own thing. We'll have our own rules. We'll name our own champion, and SEC will be its own business. Right? I wonder what the commissioner thinks about that. And I would love to know that answer. And when I see him again, I'm going to ask him myself. But, you know, Kirby, when he said that, I think it was at the coaches' meetings, I think.
0: Yep.
1: But it's like, hey, our brands are strong enough. Our fan bases are loyal enough. Our TV deal's good enough, et cetera, et cetera, et cetera. All the things that matter in those very complex equations. You heard the commissioner say it there right off the top. It's a very complex situation. It's not simple. It's not. And I don't think anybody got to the point when this thing started, or was at the point when this thing started. You know what? We need Congress running college sports.
0: No.
1: Nobody wants that.
0: Hey, right here. Hey, right here. If you're watching on TV, this is in my office all the time. That man right there.
1: Yeah.
0: He's the one that said it. He said it to you and me sitting at the SEC media days. He said, yeah, he goes, let's take it to Congress because they always fix everything. And here we are. Right. But again, and it goes back to, and you know, I've talked about this before, is I'm flabbergasted we got to this point, because we knew NIL was coming. Like, we knew all these things were coming for years and years and years. And the fact that they just weren't ready for it. And now here we are sitting at the Beltway and Senate hearings and executive orders and TV commercials. And it's I love me some politics, man.
1: And on that,
0: Paul loves it.
1: The College World Series is awesome right now.
0: Yeah. Right? Sports. Come on, Kyle Peterson.
1: Bring it on, KP, if he wakes up this time.
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18: Hello there. I'm Mark Robbins. The New York Knicks win again. 105-104 over San Antonio in New York, now with a 2-0 lead in the NBA Finals and a streak of 13 straight playoff victories. Friday night's matchup, a tremendous affair, according to ESPN NBA analyst Tim Legler.
19: Both teams completely laid it on the line, and I was really impressed with the Spurs' ability to cut into that lead and get it to a situation where you had a winnable game. They just weren't able to make the plays down the stretch, a very costly turnover, which we've talked about. And then Victor Wembanyama, you can't ask for a better look from a guy that size, 18 feet.
18: It's Tim Legler on SportsCenter with SVP Game 3. 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Game 3 Stanley Cup Finals tonight in Las Vegas. Golden Knights and Carolina will break their 1-1 tie. Coverage begins of Game 3, 8 p.m. Eastern on ABC Television and, of course, the ESPN app. Big League Baseball.

0: between West Virginia and Southwestern Virginia within the storytelling. Now, I will say that I looked this up too during one of our breaks about the true meaning of country roads. And NBC Washington did a whole story about this back during 2020. Was the song originally inspired by and written for Johnny Cash? Never heard that one. Was the song originally titled Take Me Home, Clopper Road? Inspired by Clopper Road, which we mentioned at 7:30 this morning. What happened to the original second verse about the naked ladies and Jesus? Okay, I didn't know that either. Bill Danoff, the song's co-writer, is setting the record straight on those questions and more. Let me see. Danoff had been a doorman at the cellar door. And then lighting and sound tech for years before he ever performed at the club at the corner of 34th and M Streets Northwest. Nobody at the club knew I sang or played anything, Danoff recalled 50 years later. The couple would later go on to become half of the Grammy-winning Starland vocal band. But in the late 60s, they were struggling songwriters living in the basement apartment on Q Street Northwest in Georgetown. Their first gigs were at house parties before taking the stage at a short-lived emergency club on M Street. Danoff knew Denver from his times appearing at Cellar Door, first with the Mitchell Trio and later as a solo act. Denver had already recorded one of Danoff's songs, I Guess He'd Rather Be in Colorado, when Denver was booked for the New Year's Eve week at Cellar Door with Fat City as the opening act. Denver was looking for more material for an upcoming record for RCA. After the fourth night at Cellar Door, Denver, the Danoffs, and a few friends planned to meet back at the couple's basement to try out some new songs. Denver didn't show up. Hey, McGee, you back?
1: Yeah, I'm listening to you talk about John Denver.
0: Yeah, I'm trying to get to the dang hook here. They said that there is some information here, but this story is like 7,000 words long. I'll put it on my Twitter.
1: No, what I was saying earlier, and I got cut off. I hear my neighbor out here with a tiller. I think he might have cut through the phone line. Just said, but Kent Jones said he got snatched out of the Spencers, and Josh Pate said my first inflatable chair and South Park T-shirt came from the temple that is Spencer's Gifts. I'm like, all right.
0: I bought a lot of posters at Spencer's.
1: Like Michael Jordan posters?
0: A lot of Michael Jordan posters, yes.
1: Yeah,
0: my mother
1: just
0: wouldn't let me.
1: Or was it Baywatch?
0: Would not. Yeah, my mother would. Let me tell you something, son. In the Smith residence in Parrishburg, Virginia, there would not have been Cindy Crawford and Kathy Ireland on the wall. My mama wouldn't play that.
1: I put a picture of Heather Thomas from The Fall Guy in my locker at West Millbrook Middle School, and I opened the locker, and the vice principal reached over and very politely just crumpled that up into a ball and threw it in the garbage. And I looked
0: at him.
1: Big,
0: and like, big locker.
1: Yeah. He's like, no, it was a tiny locker. It was a locker that was above, they were stacked like three high, and I had the top one. But he reached over and crushed that up and said, we don't have that in my school. And I go, yes, sir. And that was the end of that. So
0: I'm still trying to find out our answer here on this NBC4 Washington internet story that I read for 3 straight minutes and got nowhere.
1: Well, we got a few minutes during this break here. You can go through that, assuming my internet's going to work. All right, Hillbilly Headlines are straight ahead. It's Marty McGee on ESPN Radio, the ESPN app, and the SEC Network.
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0: aspect, then you can be better, especially if you change it. And I've been amazed with Karl Anthony Towns and so impressed with the way that he's played in this. And I put them being 2-0, and maybe I'm being hyperbolic, I apologize, but it's all about Karl Anthony Towns.
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0: Who is Myles Garrett you're talking about anyway? I've never heard
1: What's up, Al? 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
2: Hi, I'm a former bartender at Madison Square Garden. I tended bar during Linsanity and also some darker times, so I've seen some false sunrises in my day. Mm. Just to put things in perspective, the last time that I saw the Knicks win the championship was with my uncle on a black and white TV, owned by my great-grandmother.
1: Jeez.
2: So you want to know how we're feeling? Put yourself in my shoes if you're old enough. Here you go.
1: I cannot even TV.
0: Aaron, no, we can. That's the thing. We can. There was a time, me and Aaron are in Cleveland, when the Cleveland Cavaliers had never won a championship in the history of their organization. And we're down 3-1. And got it to a game 7. Trust me, we understand about being on the edge or on the precipice, as you would say, of winning the title. We totally get it.
1: So if you're a bartender at MSG on Monday night, how much bartending are you doing, and how much watching the game are you doing?
0: Service around the city of New York, all five boroughs, is going to be done. Don't go looking for good service, all right? And I understand
1: Hold on. If you're a bartender at the Garden, you got to do your job, but there's also a TV right there, and everybody else is watching the game. But you got to pour drinks, man. It's part of it. And I'm guessing, Emmett, during gameplay, you know, nobody is going to be standing in line at the bar during game 3 of the NBA Finals.
0: Like, no, this is true. Yes, that's facts. Halftime will be crazy, and before the game will be wild, and then all the bars afterwards, after they win, will be absolutely wild.
1: Emmett, I would just say beer and wine, that's it. I'm not mixing drink. Beer, wine, Coke, all good to go.
0: Can I get a margarita? No, we don't make those. Beer, or do you want a shot? I can pour you a shot. That's about it.
1: Shots are okay. Vodka tonic? Nope. Not happening at this bar. 888-SAY-ESPN, 888-729-3776. If you are a Knick fan, we want to know how you're feeling. And Emmett said, your thought, more nervous or excited, right?
0: Are you scared? Are you excited? Which one are you? Because
1: you're
0: I know both. Sometimes. Yeah, I bet. So I'd love to hear it because, again, I know some Knick fans, and I'm expecting them to be crazy confident. I don't hear the confidence from all of them, because you could tell they're right there and they're scared to death that they're going to be let down. I think y'all are cool. Right. I think you're going to be all right.
1: Emmett over there put 20 seconds on the clock.
0: Okay.
1: You've got 20 seconds to talk about Myles Garrett. Go.
0: Yeah, man, it's a wrap. Rams going to win the Super Bowl. I think that's going to happen. And hopefully Jared Verse gets 10 sacks next year. Back to you, Aaron.
1: I have 5 seconds.
0: Yeah.
1: If you're a Browns fan, the 2027 NFL draft quarterback class. Watch college football this year if you're a Browns fan. I don't know that you want to watch the quarterback play of the NFL team, but watch the college kids, and you might find yourself a little bit excited. I'm Aaron Goldhammer. He's Emmett Golden. The Knicks are 2 wins away from an NBA championship. 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

0: We're talking to Knicks fans this morning. Are you more nervous? Are you more excited? You are up 2-0 in the NBA Finals. Emmett, according to all of these ticket websites, and I don't know like which one you want to go to, and a lot of them share the same tickets anyway. The get-in price right now for Game 3 on Monday night at Madison Square Garden is over $11,000.
1: Yeah, that is insane.
0: I don't know. Look, it's a once-in-a-lifetime experience, and I always say do all the things. Mm-hmm. But, Evan, I don't know that there's anything that I would pay $11,000 to go see.
1: Like, especially for the, like, nosebleed seats, too. That's why I look at those prices, and I feel like those are – that's the asking price. That at some point it may be able to come down a little bit, because I'd be shocked if people are shelling out 12, 15, 20 grand to not even be anywhere in the lower bowl. That would be crazy to me.
0: So I also, I have a friend that has season tickets, okay? And I'm trying to text him to convince him to sell. Because, Emmett, if they win game three, then you want to be there for game four.
1: Right.
0: You know what I mean? Like, that's when they clinch it, that's when you really want to have that memory. Mm-hmm. So I'm trying to, Emmett, $25,000 can, like, change some things. Like, that's not. I don't know where our listeners are on the scale of wealth or whatever, but, like, for most of our audience, I'm guessing $25,000 would change your day a little bit.
1: You're telling me we don't have affluent listeners out there that our base isn't wealthy billionaires? That's not our base?
0: Emmett, neither you nor I is, like, thinking about where our next meal is coming from. But,
1: right.
0: like...
1: But we also ain't dropping 20 grand on a,
0: if you cashed a check for $25,000.
1: Oh, like, it's going to change some things.
0: Like
1: you would
0: tell your wife about that. I mean, I just,
1: maybe.
0: He is, maybe not. I just texted this friend of mine. He said, I have not thought even once about selling my ticket to this game.
1: Wow.
0: Now that's a good fan.
1: Yeah, it is.
0: That is a committed fan.
1: Think about this. We've kind of been in this situation back in 2016 when the Cubs and the then Indians played in the World Series. In that game seven, it was 50-50 because Cub fans were paying $10,000, $20,000, $30,000 because they wanted to see the Cubs win a World Series. So we've seen fans, at least, you know, on the opposite end, invade, you know, a home stadium and be willing to pay insane prices to get a ticket.
0: But look, I'd look at it this way. You might, like, that might cover the cost of your tickets for the next 5 years if you're a season ticket holder. But maybe you've been waiting for 50 years for this moment to come around, and here it is. 888-SAY-ESPN, 888-729-3776. Let's go to Oklahoma City, where they're still mourning the loss of their Thunder. But, Shad, you guys are still the defending champions. You wanted to talk about the Knicks. Are you a Knicks fan or a Thunder fan, Shad?
2: Hey, that Knicks fan base is growing by the hour here in OKC.
0: Oh, because
1: you guys are hate watching,
0: huh?
2: I don't know who's the bigger villain right now, Victor Whip Your Mama or Weird Science Chet.
1: Weird Science Chet is hilarious. Oh, man. Yeah, hey, there's nothing wrong with a good hate watch. I don't typically hate watch. I actually tried it on, I think it was 2 weeks ago, when in the Champions League final. I hate watch because I'm a Tottenham fan, so I was rooting against Arsenal. It felt pretty good to see PSG win. So I'm down with the hate watch
0: Every sports fan hate watches. And Shad, you are going to be hate watching the San Antonio Spurs for the next 15 years, bud.
1: Yeah, and shout out to a Weird Science reference. That is a great movie.
0: Boy, Chet Holmgren has lost the Oklahoma City Thunder fans, huh?
1: Yeah, he has.
0: Just remember, he's got a ring, Shad. I mean, you guys have a trophy. Don't act like you didn't win one. Jamar is in Connecticut, joins us on ESPN Radio.
3: Yes, sir. What's going on, fellas?
1: What's up, man? You nervous or excited?
3: I'm not nervous at all. I'm excited, man. I was never nervous, you know, in any of these series when we went down. You know, they fight like Mike Brown said. They never get down. They just keep fighting.
0: This team, I think, Jamar, and I know this sounds very cheesy, so I almost feel bad bringing it up.
1: Uh-huh.
0: But I think they embody the spirit of New York. There's like a certain... grittiness and a certain, like, they're not going to be stopped. There's a certain, that's what New York is. You know, New York, you can buy a slice of pizza at 3 o'clock in the morning. You go, you know, it's the city that never sleeps. The Knicks are the team that never sleeps.
1: Right. Yeah. And they even, you know, got a little swag to them. They've got some confidence. Although this team has not been cocky at all. And I think that's another thing. It's part of growth, too. They won the Eastern Conference, and they said, we're not celebrating. Like, because our goal wasn't to win the Eastern Conference, and you have to be very focused, because ain't nothing wrong with celebrating winning your conference. That's huge. That's a big deal. But the Knicks, you could tell they were locked in and saying, yeah, that's nice, but we have bigger plans.
0: Look, they got criticized, Emmett, for trading all those picks for Mikal Bridges. How does that look right now? I don't think he's missed a shot since Philadelphia, to be honest.
1: Yeah, especially, he missed two shots in a row last night, and I was like, oh, he's ice cold, you know, because of just how great he was last night. Had 20 points, was 8 of 13, 6 rebounds, 6 assists,
0: Landry Shamet is the latest second coming of Jim Paxson. I mean, I haven't seen him miss a shot since the Hawks series either.
1: Yeah, that's been the most impressive thing. And also OG, like Ananobi's been amazing too, fantastic. Man. Everybody has played their role.
0: Fabulous. Yeah. And, you know, shout out Leon Rose and, you know, all the members of that front office. I mean, certainly every move they made, Randall for Towns, you know, getting rid of DiVincenzo, all of that looking pretty darn good right now. Getting Brunson, not trading for Donovan Mitchell, all of that looks like the right move.
1: Yeah.
0: Bernie is in St. Louis, joins us on ESPN Radio. What's up, Bernie?
4: Hey, yo, I'm excited. I'll tell you what, I'm a Midwestern boy from St. Louis. I got no reason to like the Knicks fans, unlike the Knicks. But whenever I picked up my first copy of NBA Live, that whole idea of the Knicks appealed to me. And I've been calling it for weeks. My local radio station mocked me in the morning when I called them and told them Cat was going to dominate. And my wife looked at me with a side eye when I placed my $100 bet back in October. And now I'm feeling vindicated. We're going for a sweep, and I can't wait.
0: Wait, Bernie, how much are you destined to win here on that bet?
1: If you don't mind telling us.
4: I think I picked that up at, I'm driving. I can't look, but I think it was 2,200. So, okay, 2,200.
1: Hey, that's Bernie. What I'm talking about. God bless you, Bernie.
0: Bernie, you might be able to afford a Knicks regular season ticket next year.
1: I don't know about maybe preseason. You might be able to get into a preseason game.
0: Tom is in Milwaukee's on ESPN Radio. What's up, Tom?
5: Hey, guys, how's it going?
1: I just wanted to say that I
5: hope that the Knicks fans are being cautiously optimistic, because it was only 5 short years ago when a certain team was 0-2 and ended up being Bucks and 6.
0: Tom, not to interrupt, I just want to underscore this. The Suns won the first two games of that series at home. And when that happens and then you're down 2-0 going home, Emmett, the Cavs pulled off that comeback against the Warriors in 2016. They were down 2-0.
1: Right.
0: What makes this one different is the Knicks won the first two games, and now they're going to Madison Square Garden, where it's like impossible for them to lose.
1: Yeah, especially they were on the road against a team that just beat the defending champions. Like, let's remember, this Spurs team, everybody was picking them, you know. And then there were guys like us that like to zag when other people zig. So we were like, yeah, we like the Knicks, but they were the favorites by far to win an NBA title, and all of a sudden that has flipped dramatically.
0: And look, just because I'm saying this, I think the Knicks are absolutely going to take this one play, one game at a time, and be greedy about game 3-2. I don't expect any. They don't have it in their DNA, Emmett, to take a game off or to assume that they've won anything. I think their coach has them convinced that they're down 2-0 in this series.
1: Yep.
0: And because of that, you know, I expect them to take care of business. We are going to talk some baseball next. We'll continue with your Knick fan reaction as well on Hammer and Emmett. Heroes rise
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19: 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I'm Scott Inman. Thanks for tuning in. Hey, the next hour is full of information to help you feel more educated about your money, whether you're just starting out or you're already retired. Odds are there's something in this hour that will apply to you. We're kicking off the hour with the financial headlines you need to know about. And after that, it's the Get Ready for the Future show, answering your questions like this one. My employer just added a mega backdoor Roth option. What is that? And should I use it? Next up is strategy session. John Shrewsberry's in with a warning about the pitfalls of supposed tax-free retirement plans. And I'll be back after that with the fastest 4 minutes in finance. We've got to look at how we could be seeing a shift in stock growth in the coming months. We've got an hour of straight talk coming your way on Gen Wealth Radio. And welcome into the Gen Wealth Radio Hour. And if you're watching online, welcome to you as well. 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And co-hosting with me today is Teresa Arago out of the Conway office as we get ready for the What's Happening segment, not to be confused with the 70s sitcom of the same name.
20: Because I think people were definitely curious about that. So clarity, we are not that crew.
19: Yeah, we actually talked about that right before we went on. And, you know, the 20-somethings in the room had no idea what we were talking about.
20: That's common for me these days.
19: Yeah.
20: There's a lot of things I feel like that I say that the I don't want to call them children. The younger people on our team go, what?
19: Yeah.
20: it's happening more and more.
18: I'm glad it's not just me.
20: No.
18: Hey, we've got some good subjects to talk about today. We're going to talk about inflation. We're going to talk about Social Security. But we are going to start with one of those get-rich-quick schemes. I don't know that I should call it a scheme.
20: It's complex.
18: It is complex. In fact, I got a little mind-boggled just reading the first slide here. But this is off an Instagram post. The guy's name's Ben Kelly. And you see there, the U.S. government will lend up to $5 million to normal American families to buy boring businesses from retiring boomers. I love the alliteration.
20: That's a great
18: too.
20: Title.
18: Yeah, he worked really hard on that. So you look in the headlines, and this is not a video, so we can't show you the reel, but it's just some slides that he posted. But basically, he talks about how he personally did this. And the concept is you can find a $1 million business that's for sale that's generating $400,000 a year, as an example, and you can use a small business loan to pay for up to $900,000 of that million. So you really only have to come up with $100,000. And then he talks about how he found an investor to put that money up. So basically he's saying you can get into business ownership and high revenue, high cash flow without really putting in your own capital. Now,
20: yes.
18: I'm not going to dispute the facts of this case, okay? What we probably should delve into is the beware nature of it. Mm-hmm. Because I did a little looking into him, and he basically wants to route you to his website, which is called an Acquisition Ace. And there he's going to provide probably a lot of free content, but he wanted me to put in my email, and so that's where I stopped. Mm-hmm. But I'm sure there's a subscription coming, right, for him to tell you how to do this that he allegedly has done, I think, 7 times now. So I think it's interesting, mm-hmm. and I think it may even be true. The facts of the case may be true. I think the problem is it's overly complicated for the average person, and it's a high level of risk to take.
20: And I think also it ignores the fact that a lot of people don't want to own a business.
18: Yeah,
20: there are a good number of people who just the idea of owning a business may not be the right fit for you. Also, are you going to be able to find a business that you're equipped to manage? Yep. Like, he makes it sound like these are just all sitting around there. Like, there's part of it said something about there being this large number of boomer-owned businesses that are ready to sell.
18: Yep.
20: Where are you going to find this? And then where are you going to find that person willing to put in $100,000 for a little bit of equity?
18: Yep.
20: You know, they're taking on 10% of the debt to get some equity. But again, there's so many variables, I agree with you, that this could be really unreachable. So I when we saw that website, I was like, okay. He wants to sell coaching.
18: Right.
20: And he's doing a good job of making it sound easy-ish. Yep. Mm-hmm. But there's always an agenda.
18: Yeah. I think that I would not go into any kind of investment opportunity with someone over the internet, first of all, through a website, through a long-distance relationship of coaching. Mm-hmm. Because, you know, he talks about evaluating the business. And there were some pretty legitimate reasons or ways that he was going over there on how he wanted to evaluate the business. But, you know, are you going to be able to do that? Are you going to be able to do that the same way? And then I thought of time spent, quite frankly, Teresa. I mean, when we compare this to what we do, right, and how we build wealth or help our clients build wealth for themselves, the access and the time spent to the stock market is so much easier than the access and time spent to business ownership.
20: Yes.
18: And I'm not discounting that for a lot of people, but I'm just saying that we know business owners. We work with business owners.
20: Yes.
18: And they work hard. Mm-hmm. This is not easy. I think it's portrayed as easy.
20: I agree. I think a lot of people see the success story.
18: Yeah.
20: And he does say to go into an established business, but you think about a business that's been around, let's say, 10 years, and they've got an established clientele.
18: Yep.
20: Well, they're used to that owner and the way that owner did business. Mm-hmm. Are you going to meet those needs at the same level? But, you know, people think, oh, this business is fantastic. It's working great. But it's working great for a reason. And are you going to be able to duplicate that once you take over? Or is there going to be a bit of a knowledge gap or a client relationship gap to deal with?
18: Yep.
20: It's not easy to take over a business. And once you are the business owner, that 40-hour week work week you used to have is officially gone. You're going to be working a lot more than 40 hours a week. And you're going to be dealing with things that you weren't before. So many of our business owners, I have huge respect for our small business owners that we work with, but for many of them, it's actually a little bit more challenging to really prepare for retirement sometimes because they've got major tax issues to deal with typically. You know, we've got to be really cautious of that, dealing with the different pieces of how to set up an employer plan for a business. There's a lot of nuance to it that if you're not prepared for all of it, you may end up not getting what you were hoping for from a situation like this. And that's not to dissuade you.
18: Right.
20: That's just to make sure you're aware of what's out there.
18: Yeah, from our perspective, we do retirement income planning, and we work with lots of variables, right, in the planning process. And you just outlined so many variables we talked about that are involved with doing what this guy's talking about that would create a bunch of questions. And there are a lot of variables with the planning process as you get closer to retirement. But the reality is the variables are smaller when you're trying to accumulate wealth in the stock market. If you contribute consistently in a growth strategy and work with a pro, you're going to be on your path to financial independence. Not maybe as quickly as if you were successful in doing this route. Maybe this guy is really business savvy. Maybe he's just lucky. But it might be right for some people, but certainly not all people. So caught our eye. There's a lot of that out there. I'm sure we'll be having that in future What's Happening segments. A lot of people have their ideas about how you can get rich quick, and it always causes us to investigate a little further. All right, so our next piece or our next subject on What's Happening is from a Kiplinger article entitled "Inflation is the New Fixed Expense in Retirement. Five Things that Actually Work to Address It and What Doesn't." So we looked into this.
20: I love that they're calling it new.
18: Yeah.
20: I've been at Jim Wolf for 13 years. We've been talking about it for 13 years that I've been here, and I know it was on their block before I got here.
18: Yeah. How often have you done this in planning when we talk about the three big risks and you get to inflation and you go, it's not a risk, it's a certainty.
20: It's just, yeah, it's there.
18: We know it's a fixed expense, and it is not really, I guess the uncertain part of that article is saying it's a fixed expense means it's going to stay the same. It's not. So it's a strange headline. But I mean, the reality is there's a lot of good stuff in this article. I think I'm in agreement with four out of the five that they talk about. But basically the key takeaway is that it's going to show up. Inflation's going to show up there in your retirement, and you have to have a plan for it. And I love that it says in the article, prices don't go backward. That's not going to happen. You know, I think we get confused, or a lot of people get confused when they talk about inflation is cooling. Inflation is lower, and that makes them think inflation is prices are going down. That's just not happening. Inflation means inflation cooling just means that the rate of those prices going up is slower than it once was.
20: Right.
18: But I actually looked it up off a Google search. So,
20: do with that what you will.
18: I think it was actually an AI search. So I don't know if that's better or worse. The only time we've had deflation in this country was early 20s, the Great Depression in the 30s, 2009 for only a few months, and in COVID, the first 3 months of COVID, we had deflation, and after that, we haven't had it since.
20: Interesting.
18: So you think about that, even in the bad times that do tend to last a lot longer than a few months, we don't see prices go down for very long. So you cannot expect fixed expenses in retirement. You have to have a plan to combat that. And the first thing on the list here was having too much cash. And we know that can be a risk you don't realize you're taking.
20: Yeah, there's a misperception that I've noticed a lot with people as they're entering retirement. They feel like they have to get more conservative. And you may be in that boat where you feel like, as I approach retirement, I have to be more conservative. I have to be way more conservative. And that's not necessarily true. We use a different approach, and we're going to talk about part of that approach in just a moment. But one of the things we do is we bucket money based on when you're going to need it. You know, the money you're going to need right away, yes, it needs to be conservative. But you're going to be here for a while, hopefully. So we still have to get growth to be able to give you some increases. And so if you're not hearing those conversations from your advisor, that is something to think about. Because if they're not planning ahead for inflation to impact you, what are you going to do?
18: Yeah. And the second one on the list was guaranteed income. Increasing potentially your guaranteed income beyond your Social Security check money you can't outlive. How important that is. That fits right into our planning process. We use it as we analyze required income amounts and analyze whether there's a required income gap between your expenses that you know you're going to have in retirement and the money that you need coming in on a guaranteed basis. If there is a gap, there are things like annuity products that will provide guaranteed income that will stack on top of that Social Security. So I'm in line with that. The third thing was interesting, how long to hold on to your home. Because when you think about where the inflationary expenses are going to occur. We don't often think about our home. We know if you do have a mortgage, that's fixed. It's not going to go up, but everything else is.
20: Yes, your taxes, your utilities, all of those are going to adjust. And there are times where for some people it makes sense to stay, but there are times where it makes sense to go, okay, listen, we can't take care of this yard anymore. We can't do these things anymore. It's okay to step away from that if it makes sense for you. But again, if you've got a plan that's providing increases to help you offset that, then there's no rush to change anything there. You can keep your home because you've got the assets to help you through that.
18: The fourth one is plan for health care. There was an item in the article that said the most dangerous myth is that you'll spend less in retirement. And we have that mentality that we work with oftentimes.
20: Yes.
18: Hey, I'm in my go-go years. This is when I want to spend more, and I'm not going to spend anything when I'm in my 80s. If you're perfectly healthy, you might still be traveling, right? So you might still be spending. And if you're not healthy, which is more likely the situation in your 80s, you're going to be spending more on medicine, doctor's visits, all of those types of things, maybe long-term care. So planning for healthcare was number four. And that's right in line with what we do at Gen Wealth.
20: I talk to people about being a teeter-totter. You know, your expenses were different, but they just change. Yeah. You know, you're not going to spend less later on when you talk about inflation and you talk about the other expenses that are coming. It is going to balance itself out a little bit there.
18: All right. So the last one here is a withdrawal strategy. Mm-hmm. Disagree with this one a little bit because it says that you should spend more when markets are good and pull back on spending when they are not. Nobody wants
20: that sounds
18: to have,
20: great.
18: Yeah, exactly. Nobody wants to have an inconsistent income in retirement. You know, I think that's the key piece for me. And we provide a retirement income plan that is consistent and does increase regardless of what is happening in the market at any given moment.
20: Yes, because of the way we bucket, we don't have to make those in the moment decisions when it comes to your income. And that's really critical. The other thing, too, is nobody's expenses drop if the market is down. It's not like your utility bill is going to be less because the market's down today. So if you are planning on adjusting your income, good luck. I don't know what else to say. Hopefully the market's never down for you. But having a strategy that allows you to, when the market is up, shave gains and be strategic so that when the market is down, you've captured those gains and not given them back. That's a different conversation than saying, oh, well, I'll just take less money. Think about 2008. If you had $1 million portfolio and you were taking 4%, you were taking $40,000 a year. But when that market dipped and you're now down 40%, if you're still taking 4%, you're walking away with $24,000. Are you really able to afford a $16,000 hit on your income? Of course not.
18: Yeah.
20: And that's why you can't do that.
18: And that's where the raises are going to come from. That's where the inflation risk is tackled, is in the bucketing or withdrawal strategy from your assets, because Social Security is not going to keep up. And if you've added to your guaranteed income with something like an annuity, more than likely it's not going to go up. It can, but you can't plan on it going up. So I think that's where you have to have a consistent withdrawal strategy, a retirement income plan to provide that inflation adjusted raise. All right, we are running out of time, but I really want to get to this one, so we may go a little long on the What's Happening segment today.
20: Okay.
18: But this is an article that we get this question a lot in client meeting rooms, but the headline is, Big Changes Are Coming to Social Security, Why 2033 is an Important Year and What to Expect Before Then. And we've talked about it before. The Social Security Trust Fund is heading toward depletion. 2033 is now the estimated date, according to the Social Security Administration itself, or the trust fund will run out. So what's going to happen? Well, if nothing happens with regard to legislative reform, if nothing is done by politicians, basically, there would be approximately a 21% reduction in monthly Social Security checks. And that would be across the board. That would be for current recipients and future recipients. Congress has not passed major Social Security reform in over 40 years. So there is a risk that we are going to hit this deadline at the end of 2032 and go into 2033 with a different looking Social Security system. I think that, and the article points out that retirees and pre-retirees should plan for two scenarios: current benefit levels that they are projecting or receiving, and reduced benefit scenarios if they don't act. We still continue to believe here that they will act.
20: Yes.
18: The fact that we are getting closer to the deadline may discourage some people, but I never thought it was ever going to be anything but the deadline before they did anything.
20: I think there was a quote, I think it was Winston Churchill, who said the United States always does the right thing at the last moment, right?
18: Yeah, when all of their options are depleted.
20: Yes.
18: Right.
20: I think it's a double-edged sword for politicians, I feel like, because the only way to solve it really short-term, which they've done in the past, is to raise taxes for a period of time until they can refund some of that back up. The alternative is they don't do anything and people's income goes down. Both of those are things that none of us like, if we're being honest. None of us like our taxes being increased. None of us really like the idea of Social Security lowering. And so it's a catch-22 for politicians because their one goal is to get reelected. I don't believe, and this is what we've said a million times, I think, at this point, that any politician wants to be the one who let it happen on their watch.
18: Yeah.
20: Who let it go away or lower. It's not going to go away. But if it lowered on their watch, they're not getting reelected.
18: Right.
20: So that's the catch-22 that I think it's going to get solved. It's going to probably be taxes would be my guess. I'm not a prognosticator, but that's the only thing I see that could fix it. Or we have to get rid of some of the benefits that it pays for.
18: Yeah. So you could raise the retirement age. I think that's going to happen for future recipients.
20: I think that's going to happen regardless.
18: Yeah. And it probably should, because we're in an era now where it, you know, used to anybody born prior to 1960, they had a different full retirement age.
20: Correct.
18: Everybody, Teresa and my 25-year-old son, a full retirement age right now is 67. So for the younger generation, whose life expectancy is likely going to be longer than ours,
20: yes,
18: I think it makes sense to raise it from 67 to 68 or 69, and that would solve a lot of the stress. I think it's going to come down to this. The solve is probably going to be a mix of things regardless, but what party is in power when 2032 arrives? Who's the president? What party has dominance of Congress? That's going to determine how the fix gets done, but I think we are in agreement that it will get done.
20: Yes.
18: Yeah. All right. So we went a little long on the What's Happening segment, but some good stuff in there. Thanks to our marketing team for fishing that out for us. That is going to do it for the What's Happening segment. Stay tuned now. The Get Ready for the Future show is next.
2: You've been sold the idea that financial independence is all about some number on your account statement, or even worse, that you don't qualify because of where you started out. That's just not true. It's not about some well-kept secret of the wealthy. It's about finding the right information and knowing how to apply it. On the Get Ready for the Future show, we're answering your questions so you can start making real financial change today. The journey to true financial independence begins right here, and it starts with you.
18: On a mission to help people discover, protect, and share true financial independence. 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The Get Ready for the Future show is all about you and your questions, and hopefully our efforts are to give you some education and maybe even some action steps that will be a catalyst to you toward your journey to true financial independence. Glad to have you along for the next half hour or so. My name is Scott Inman. I'm an advisor in the West Little Rock office, which is where we are doing the show, as we always do. In fact, right behind this great set is my office. I mean, I literally
20: have
18: to walk.
20: You have a little bit better commute than me for this.
18: Yes, my commute's 12 steps. Yours is about 30 minutes from the Conway office. Teresa Arrigo alongside co-hosting today. Thanks for coming. Thanks for making that long commute.
20: Oh, you're very welcome.
18: I think
20: welcome.
18: You were here already.
20: I come
18: anyway.
20: Here on this day anyway. Yeah.
18: That's right.
20: I'm here every Wednesday and
18: so
20: a lot of other days too.
18: We roped you in. We roped you in. You ready to go?
20: Yes.
18: All right. Julio from Bryant has our first question today. We've saved well, but we're overwhelmed with investment options. How do we simplify without losing performance? That's a great question from Julio. I think complexity doesn't always mean better. Simplifying is important. I think we can get really bogged down looking at things and thinking this investment is going to do better than that investment. This asset class is where I want to be versus this asset class. I think the first thing I would ask, Julio, I think it's great you want to get simplified. We don't know how old you are, right?
20: Right.
18: So when it comes to simplifying but still getting performance, it really matters how old you are, because we build everything from an investment strategy process here at GenWealth around your time horizon.
20: Yes, and I think your time horizon drives your goals and your objectives to a degree as well. And I'm not saying your time horizon as in like one number, right? You're gonna hit retirement at a certain age, but that doesn't mean that all of your money needs to mature or be in a particular portfolio at that point. So the time horizon is, when are you gonna need the funds? Talking about the different investments that you have or the different assets that you have. Also, in that time horizon, there's probably a little bit of a blend if you're married. If you have a spouse that we're dealing with, that time horizon can be two different numbers on those assets. And I think for a lot of people, you've heard this, don't put all your eggs in one basket. And so you feel like you have to do this overly complicated process. I don't think that's true. I always say you can put them all in the same farm, just don't put them all in the same animals.
18: Right. Yeah, and when you think about that, also the values of these accounts matter.
20: Yes.
18: You know, if Julio, if you're just starting out, and you know, we'll throw, these aren't going to be exact numbers, but let's say you haven't built $100,000 of wealth yet, it doesn't make sense to spread that too thinly. You can find some good growth, especially if you have a long-term time horizon. We're going to assume you're young in this scenario. You have an opportunity to get it into one or two funds, and they're really good growth funds, and they're going to do great over a long period of time. And then as you get those values to higher levels, that's when I think it matters for you to, A, get some help, work with a professional, and get maybe a managed portfolio where you have some eyes on it at all times, and protect it a little bit more, because you don't want to give back everything you've accumulated. Nobody wants to do that. And if you're getting closer to retirement, so let's assume Julio for a minute is getting close to retirement, that's when diversification matters even more, because the downturn that is inevitably going to come in the market at some point during either your pre-retirement years or your retirement years could really crater your retirement income. And that's what we're talking about here. You have to, when you talk about saving well, you have to identify, why am I saving well? And most of the time people will tell you for retirement, but we don't really know what that means. We don't know what we need to accumulate. And certainly we don't understand what kind of income that could provide.
20: And I think that's the key, is a lot of people don't realize that retirement is an income problem, not an asset problem. So if you're purely focused on assets, it can put you down a path that may not make sense for you. The other thing I would say that tends to happen is people think that they're very well diversified because they've got, you know, a portfolio over here at the employer, they've got a portfolio over here with an advisor, they've got something at the bank, and nobody's looking at all of it at one time. I've had someone come in and every single one of their accounts was similarly invested. So even though they thought they were well diversified because they had this advisor over here doing some diversification and that one over there, they actually had the same funds at every provider. And so they weren't well diversified, and they were really close to retirement and didn't have a strategy that was cohesive because they didn't have one person looking at all of the pieces.
18: Yeah, that's a great point. And because I do think people think that way. And I think too, you can have multiple funds, even with one advisor, that all really have the same stocks and underlying in that fund. So it is important to work with an advisor and have some basic understanding of what do I own and why do I own it. And I think at GenWealth, that's part of the education process. We reach different levels of that. Some people don't want to know much. They, there's a trust factor there that says I just want to.
20: Or just a lack of interest.
18: Yeah, or a lack of interest. I just want to, you know, look at my statement every once in a while, make sure everything's going well, make sure I've got the income I need, and you guys are going to take care of it. But we are here to, for someone who wants to understand at a deeper level, to tell you this is why we are doing this. In fact, we write it down. This is why we are doing what we're doing, to accomplish a goal, not just to try to reach diversification for the sake of diversification.
20: And we've hired a chief investment officer who evaluates all of our portfolios to make sure that they all work together, to make sure, again, we don't have the same investment just with a different name in a bunch of different portfolios. So it's important that you have somebody coaching you on that, because you're absolutely correct. It's overwhelming. Before I joined this team, I wouldn't have been able to look at a statement and know what I'm seeing. They all have these weird names and jargon that nobody outside of our industry uses. I couldn't go to your job and know all the language that you use there. So it's not uncommon to feel overwhelmed by this. But having somebody to help you evaluate that and make sure that they're, you know, have a quarterback who's kind of carrying the ball for you would be really beneficial.
18: Hey, if you want more free information about retirement, investments, and your money, want to invite you to search for GenWealth Financial Advisors on YouTube and subscribe there to our YouTube channel. 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So go to YouTube and look for GenWealth Financial Advisors and subscribe to our YouTube channel to get more information. Love this next question from Crystal. She sent in a text message and writes, "My employer just added a mega backdoor Roth option. What is that and should I use it?" What a great name. I want that mega backdoor Roth option. What is that? So most people probably never heard of the mega backdoor Roth, and many people have probably not even ever heard of our backdoor Roth. So we will draw a distinction at some point, but let's start with the mega backdoor Roth, because this is really only available to someone as an option if they have this in their employer plan. So basically, this is how it works. In 2026, we'll use these maximum contribution limits. The standard employee 401k deferral limit is $23,500, or it's $31,000 if you're 50 or older, and there's even a super catch-up in there if you're 60 to 63. But basically, that's roundabout the amount of employee contributions that you can make. But the total 401k contribution limit, this is the all-in, counting your match as well, that you can put into the 401k is actually $70,000. That's a lot. That's a big gap.
20: That's a big gap.
18: 77.5, actually, if you're 50 and over and qualify for the catch-up. So if you are contributing the most you can contribute to a 401k, an employer can offer the option for further after-tax contributions. So you can't put any more than that pre-tax. That's not going to happen. But after-tax contributions, meaning the money that you're putting in there has to be taxed first, you can put that money into the same 401k, and it's an after-tax account. And we see this all the time, Teresa, when we do rollovers for clients, when they roll those funds over to an IRA. Many times they didn't even know they had it. And oftentimes it's not a whole lot of money, but there is a little after-tax account sitting over there that they've contributed to over time. And usually what we will do is we will roll that into a Roth IRA. And that's what the mega backdoor Roth really is. But if you do that for years,
20: yes,
18: you know,
20: it could add up.
18: Yes. So talk a little bit more about that.
20: I mean, you do have to have the wiggle room to be able to do that financially, because again, these are after tax dollars. So you're not getting the tax benefits when you add to that portion of the funds. So you want to make sure you're prepared for the tax impact of doing that, because you're not taking those dollars home. You're also getting taxed on them. So it is important to know that your employer has to have the option to do it. So your employer may offer a Roth option inside there, but this is nuanced. This is not Roth, but it's also after tax. So if your employer doesn't offer the after tax non-Roth option, then this isn't going to be available to you. Make sure that that's there. And then also, if it has in-service withdrawals or in-plan Roth conversions, you do have some options to move traditional money, pre-tax money, into the Roth option as well. It's just a little different. Again, your limit, you can put as much as you want, but again, you got to prepare for those taxes. Taxes are kind of the big thing when it comes to Roth in general. You're paying taxes now, so you don't have to pay them later. And the more time you have for it to grow, the more it makes sense. So, you know, in general, Crystal, if you're close to retirement, this may or may not make sense to do for you. It depends on your bigger picture. But if you're younger, if you're in your 30s, 40s, even early 50s, and you've got some time for it to grow tax deferred, that may be a little bit of magical for you when it comes to retirement.
18: Yeah, because it allows you to potentially put far beyond the standard Roth IRA limit in there. So I think tax-free money in retirement is a great thing to acquire, because it creates so much flexibility for you in retirement that I do think it's worth looking into. Now, I will say at the same time that when you hear mega backdoor Roth, I think we should spend just a moment talking about just what a backdoor Roth is. Because if this is the mega, then there's the non-mega backdoor Roth, right? And that's a little bit different, and it certainly applies very sparingly to people. But what the backdoor Roth, it is for people, for the most part. We wouldn't recommend it for anybody that already has traditional IRA dollars, okay? But if you have all your money in either non-retirement accounts and or 401k accounts, and you don't really have any IRA dollars, what you can do, and this is only even necessary if you make too much money to contribute directly to a Roth IRA. So a lot of people don't realize that. Matter of fact, I had a client once that came in and was still contributing to a Roth IRA at another advisor at another firm, and hadn't communicated with that advisor for a while. And her income had gone up significantly. She had gotten a significant raise. And that was the first thing I spotted was, you're not really supposed to be doing this, contributing to a Roth IRA, because you make too much money. So if you are ineligible because of your income to directly contribute to a Roth IRA, then what you can do, if you don't have any IRA dollars, and actually you can do it if you
20: it's just a little messy.
18: This gets
20: from
18: messy.
20: From a tax standpoint.
18: Then you can put those dollars into a traditional IRA and then convert it to a Roth. Now, taxation is, or taxes are due on the gains, but if you don't invest the money and convert it right away, there are no gains. So it's a great option.
20: It works best, like you said. I want to be clear, when you say traditional IRAs, for those that may not understand terminology, your employer plan doesn't count.
18: Right.
20: So it's just things held away from your employer as a pre-tax account, pre-tax IRA account. But if you were to make the contribution and immediately convert it, there's no gains. So it's completely tax-free if you meet all the requirements there. But Roth can be so powerful if you let it grow long-term. That's why if you don't qualify to do this directly, it's certainly something to consider. There's usually going to be some cost at the provider. So LPL does charge a fee to convert funds from traditional to Roth. It's really manageable.
18: Yep.
20: So I do have a lot of people that I work with whose income is too high for direct Roth contributions, but they still want to make them. This is the method we use.
18: Yeah. So I would say in both cases, I would work with a financial advisor to execute these things, because I think it's interesting on the mega backdoor Roth. When the question was, my employer added the mega backdoor Roth option, the first thing I thought about was, well, they probably added an after-tax option for you.
20: Correct.
18: Can you do the mega backdoor Roth in the employer plan? Because I haven't actually seen that. We may have had plans come in where it was available, but I hadn't seen anybody do it, right?
20: I haven't seen it in a plan document yet. Because a lot of times when I'm working with clients who have an employer plan, I'll spend some time going through their summary plan document to look for different options in there. I haven't seen it locally. Doesn't mean it's not there. It just may not have been in the ones I've reviewed.
18: Yeah. So great option for your employer plan. If you want to look, if you're not Crystal, you're somebody else thinking about that. If you want to check with your employer, if it's an option, and then work with a financial advisor to execute whether it's a mega backdoor or it's a non-mega backdoor Roth.
20: We always got to give it these dramatic names.
18: I love it. I love the name of it. It certainly makes it makes it sound like magic. It's not magic, but it is a great option if you can do it. Hey, this is the question of the week. We want to congratulate Crystal for being named the question of the week, and we're going to send her the famous, the now famous, Get Ready for the Future Show tumbler. I think I've got 30 of them at my house I need to bring back to the office.
20: Yeah, you do. I don't have a single one.
18: I sneak out with them. Sorry about that. We're going to send you the free tumbler for being the question of the week. Please email us to claim it. Send it to show@getreadyforthefuture.com. Joey from Lone Oak is next on the Get Ready for the Future show. We'd like to travel internationally in retirement. How do we budget for that without draining our savings? Great aspiration, Joey. I want to do the same thing, by the way. And we have a lot of clients that do that. But I think it's a great question. How do we budget for that without draining our savings? And, you know, the first thing is you have to kind of quantify your international travel. How often do you want to do this? Mm-hmm. You want one big trip a year, multiple shorter trips, something closer to a slow travel lifestyle where you spend months abroad? So that

0: money for travel, and their plan was to retire early because they did have really solid assets. But when we looked at their income need and what it was going to take for their travel expenses, we had to reevaluate a little bit. And by waiting just a couple more years, they had way more income potential and were able to facilitate that. Now, you know, just looking from the outside in, you would have said, oh, they're wealthy, they'll be fine. But when you looked at the actual data, it was just missing the mark just a little bit. So I encourage you to take the time to really build your income plan to see what your assets can support first,
1: yep,
0: and then determine if that's enough to facilitate what you want. There are certain places that are less expensive to travel than others. So that's why, like Scott said, it's really important to understand where you're going to go and do a little bit of price shopping now, because at least gives you a baseline of what to look for later.
1: And we talked about inflation in another segment. That shows up in travel for sure. That's going to go up over time. So you have to have those inflation adjusted raises to your income. But let's say you have built that retirement income plan and you know you've got some margin there, either in assets or income. I think there's where the choice comes in, and it's probably a preference more than is anything. But if you have a robust withdrawal strategy, because I think that's important to have, you may not need all of those dollars, but our clients take their income monthly in almost all cases, and they may be taking a little more than they need. And they may, over an annual or couple of year time frame, accumulate a good size cash bucket that can do those once in a lifetime trips, those every other year trips, or those once a year trips. So you may be taking it out before you need it, but within the realm of your retirement income plan and staying in the tax bracket that you need to stay in, I think it makes sense. And it really goes into the broader conversation here, Teresa, of having a withdrawal strategy in place that is robust enough to manage what's coming later in retirement, like RMDs and Medicare in premium increases.
0: Yes, and we have some clients who are kind of doing the opposite, where we know how much they can spend per year, but they don't need it month to month.
1: Yep.
0: And so they're just letting it sit and grow.
1: Yep.
0: And then they pull it. We keep it in something very conservative, of course, but that allows them to pull it when they need it, as opposed to getting taxed on it month to month. But we also are being very strategic.
1: Yep.
0: You know, we have an understanding of their tax situation, so we're not going to let them take $50,000 in a single year for that one trip. We're going to plan ahead for that by moving some assets maybe to an after-tax account to reinvest while we wait for that big trip that they're planning for. So we're meeting annually. We're talking about their goals. We're making sure that it was planned for in advance. That's the key. It has to be like a line item in your budget, as opposed to something you just spur of the moment decide. Now, on the flip side, I did have a client come in recently that said, I've just gotten an opportunity to potentially go to Germany. Is it even possible? And thankfully, we have the tools to be able to go, well, let's look at the impact and make an educated decision for them on those things that come up that maybe you weren't planning for.
1: Well, that's an interesting one. I would have liked to have seen under the hood on that one.
0: It was good.
1: Is he going to be able to go?
0: Oh, yeah. He was able
1: perfect.
0: To. And I'll tell you, in the past, we didn't have the same tools we have now.
1: Yeah.
0: And I would just have to kind of estimate based on, you know, are we ahead in the plan? Are we running tight in the plan? Whereas now I can say, okay, this decision today equals this many dollars later. Is it worth it to you?
1: Yeah. A couple other notes on the international travel. Medicare does not cover you internationally.
0: Mm-hmm.
1: Most people don't know that. So a Medicare supplement plan that includes foreign travel emergency coverage or a standalone travel health policy would be essential there. So another final closing thought on that question. We have time for one more. Frank from Bentonville, he writes, I'm helping my parents with finances now that they're in their 80s. What should I be watching for legally and financially? Well, we applaud you, Frank, for doing that and watching out for your parents, because we do know, in fact, when it comes to trainings for us as a financial advisor, one of the most common trainings that we get is to be more aware of the fraud and the spam and the phishing and all of the things that are going on when it comes to the elderly. They are targeted. They are targets. There is a definitely sinister element of our society that is trying to steal from elderly people and counting on their cognitive skills declining as they get older. So having a son or daughter or someone who is their advocate that works with them is key. So when it comes to the legal part of that, Teresa, there are a lot of things that Frank can do to be that advocate in the best way?
0: Yes, I think the first two things to look at, Frank, are getting power of attorney so that you can step in financially to help.

0: as needed. If something were to happen and there was a fraud, for instance, you could step in and help advocate for them. The other would be their health care power of attorney. I've been the child who had to make health care decisions for a parent, and it was hard. I didn't know what he wanted, and he couldn't speak for himself. So I would encourage you to have that conversation and put those documents in place, because even if you know what your parents want, if you don't have the permission to tell, then it doesn't matter. So make sure you've got that. Make sure you've got the healthcare power of attorney and the financial power of attorney. And then also, it's time to have a conversation about whether their estate plan is in order.
1: Yeah.
0: Because I've lived that too, where, you know, parent was gone. I'm having to figure out what they wanted done with all of their assets. They had a small handwritten will. And it was a really, really difficult process. It was very hard on our family. So if they don't have that in place now, it would be worth it to you, even if you have to cover the expense of it, to go ahead and get that in place so that you know exactly what they want done when they're no longer here, and you can make sure to execute those decisions for them.
1: You know, you mentioned the conversation. I think it's so common for parents not to really discuss the details of their finances with their kids and even their adult kids. It's just something that's kind of, I don't know if it's taboo or if it's just, and I don't think it even really relates to, I don't want them to know about it. It's just not something that they want to go over with their kids for whatever reason. So knowing where the accounts are, the bank accounts, the investment accounts, pension income if there is, Social Security amounts and how that gets paid, any annuities or insurance policies, you should have a written inventory of what your parents have and why they have it.
0: And we did create a document for one of our Enrich events a while back. So if you want to reach out at info@getreadyforthefuture and ask for this document, it basically just allows your parent to create that inventory. I think we called it the Sharing Financial Independence with Your Loved Ones document. If you want to send info@getreadyforthefuture.com a request for that document, we can send that. There are parents who are not ready to do power of attorney or medical power of attorney. I get that. But if they can at least get organized, that'll help you know what to do if the worst happens and you're having to get all this together.
1: We've got a couple of minutes left, but another one that I think is critical is, do you know if your parents have long-term care insurance coverage? And if you do, you need to understand how it works, because if they're in their 80s and if they are on their way to cognitive decline, or if a health event incapacitates them, you'll need to know how to trigger that policy and get those benefits. You don't want to be without that. If they've paid those premiums all these years and they have a robust way to pay for long-term care, a nursing home or assisted living, whatever form that takes, you need to understand that on the front end before a health event happens. And if there's no long-term care coverage in place, you should certainly assess what in-home care, assisted living, and memory care can actually cost in your area. Because Medicare does not cover long-term care. So that's something that you really need to be aware of is maybe they have a financial advisor, and if they don't, get them to one so they have a plan for long-term care. We always address it and plan for it. There's got to be some plan in place, because the statistics tell us 70% of us will need some sort of care. And I know he's probably thinking about that since he's trying to take care of his parents in the 80s, in their 80s. But I think that's a big piece to this as well.
0: I think if you don't have a plan in advance, then you're stuck trying to just figure it out as you go. And that is when you're trying to make decisions under the wire like that, it limits your options. So I understand that having these conversations is hard, but I'll tell you right now, if my parents had known how easy it would have made my life to have these conversations earlier, they would have done it. It would have been the most loving thing they could have done. And my parents were always looking out for me. So I don't know that they knew. And I think there's a big misconception in our country in general about how these things work when you're incapacitated or when you're no longer here.
1: All right, I'm going to leave it in your wheelhouse there. It's time for the final thoughts.
0: Okay. I am so thankful that we at Gen Wealth have partnered with Wealth.com, and we have someone on our team that can do estate planning, guide you through that process. Her name's Marae Tudor. If you don't have an estate plan in place, or your parents don't have one in place, I would encourage you to reach out to our team and schedule some time with her to see if it makes sense for you, because the cost of doing it is very manageable, and a lot of people don't realize just how beneficial it would be.
1: Yeah, I would echo that. I've sat in on a few of those, meetings. I've been a part of them, and it is a peace of mind that people walk away with when they have that full estate plan in place. We We talked about a few components to it, the financial power of attorney, the healthcare directive. The trust is the big piece to that,
0: yes.
1: Knowing where the assets are going to go and how they are going to be distributed after your parents pass away. And it's great when you have multi-generations in there. Doesn't happen all that often, but if you can have that part in your case where you have parents in your 80s and you're trying to take care of them, that's a great piece as well. And I would definitely encourage you to go through that process. Schedule an appointment with our in-house estate planning. 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She lives
0: she
1: here.
0: Is.
1: In-house estate planning specialist. 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
5: Here's the truth. It's not that simple. That's the pitch, but reality tells us a different story. Just ask NASCAR star Kyle Busch and his wife Samantha. They poured millions into an IUL policy, expecting to get tax-free retirement income. Instead, the policy crashed and burned, leaving them in court with losses of over $8 million.
7: Here we are in New York City. Samantha and I are at one of the major news stations here in New York City. And as many of you may have seen, we have a press release out that we are in litigation with Pacific Life in regards to IUL policies and insurance policies that are also retirement policies for planning for our future. And unfortunately, ours did not go well.
8: Yeah, as you'll hear when this broadcast comes out, it was a major scam. We tried to do what we thought was best for our family, for Brexton and Lennox. We were trying to be financially responsible for them and plan for our future. And little did we know that by investing money in this scam, it's all gone. And so the reason we came out here today is, as you guys know, who followed us for a while, every time God puts a struggle in our path, we're going to try to use it for good. And so we're out here speaking out about what happened, because this just isn't happening to athletes and celebrities. Right. This is happening to teachers, police officers, veterans. This is widows. Happening to widows. These are people who are 70 years old. They have nothing else to fall back on. These are people who are, you know, they've worked hard. They've made a small business. They are ready to retire, and they buy into these scams and they lose absolutely everything.
5: So why did it fail? Here's what the Bush lawsuit alleges. First of all, massive commissions. 35% of the first year deposit, well over $1 million, went straight to commissions. That's like starting 35% in the hole on day one. Secondly, are the skyrocketing insurance costs. Inside an IUL, the cost of insurance rises every year, draining your cash value. And for high-risk clients like race car drivers, those costs are astronomical. And then third, capped returns. Even if the market performs well, IUL returns are capped at the insurer's discretion. Combine that with fees and rising costs, and you're fighting this uphill battle to keep the policy alive. So when the math doesn't math, policies lapse. And when they do, those tax-free loans can suddenly become taxable income. And that is a financial nightmare. So what should you do instead? Number one, get an independent review. 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You need straight facts, not sales hype. Secondly, don't fall for the tax-free pitch. Loans against life insurance aren't free. 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
10: Record high stocks usually equates to record high worry for investors. So in this week's Fastest 4 Minutes in Finance, where we get stock market growth in the next few months may be changing. Hello, I'm Scott Inman. Hey, the S&P 500 index has been up for 8 straight weeks. Since the most recent low on March 30th, the stock index is up 18% in just 39 trading sessions. Simply put, we are on a tear. And despite the doomsday sayers, the stock surge is not coming out of thin air. According to LPL chief equity strategist Jeff Buchbinder, first quarter earnings growth for the companies that make up the index is tracking at an astounding year-over-year rate of nearly 28%. And it's not just the so-called Magnificent Seven stocks that are driving that growth. Excluding the Mag Seven, the remaining 493 companies that make up the index are still expected to be up nearly 20%. As we've said before on this segment, the fundamentals of the companies that underpin the index are strong. And the case for continued growth is strong. But there are reasons to be cautious in the short term and reasons to remain diversified. As we know, technology is driving growth. The artificial intelligence build-out and implementation will continue to drive it. So the question is, where will the stock growth be? Will large-cap tech continue to lead the way? Or is there a reason to believe a rotation to other stocks is coming? Our partners from LPL Research did some technical analysis to give us some guidance on what could happen next. And one of the ways they did that is to analyze how many stocks are outperforming the broader index. In other words, if you take the performance of the S&P 500 index and compare it to the performance of each individual stock that makes up the index, how many of them are doing better than the overall index? Well, take a look at this chart, and you can see the historical average over the past 20 years is about 50%. Half the stocks in the index typically outperform the overall index. Right now, though, it's only about 33%. And as you can see on the chart, that's approaching historically low territory. So that could suggest a broad market rotation is coming. In the past, when the outperformance levels got this low, large cap value and small cap stocks outperformed over the next 1, 3, and 6 month periods. So LPL cautions that a short-term pullback in the index could be on the horizon. So what does this mean for investors? Well, the long-term outlook for stocks remains solid, but if you're going it alone on your investments, these are all good reasons not to. Over-concentration into the hot stocks of the day can cause a bigger drop to your portfolio than working with a financial advisor to create a diversified portfolio with ongoing management that can make changes that could help you potentially minimize loss and take advantage of market rotations.
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12: Robbins, 8-seed, 19-year-old Mira Andreeva of Russia, wins the women's title at the French Open in straight sets over Maja Shevchenko. It's Andreeva's first Grand Slam championship. Major League Baseball is coming up in a little while on ESPN Radio. Cubs and the Giants from Wrigley Field. San Francisco pummeled the Cubs 18-3 Friday, thanks in large part to the bat of this guy.
13: And it started to click, I think, really about a month ago as Chapman swings, belts one out to deep left, and forget about this one. Long gone from Chapman. His second homer of the day.
12: That call from KNBR in San Francisco, Matt Chapman had those two home runs and knocked in a career-best 8 RBI. Will he do it again? 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The Knicks are in control of the NBA Finals, up 2-0, and now the series shifts to New York in Madison Square Garden, Game 3, Monday night. 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
17: Emmett with the Knicks, up 2-0 in the NBA Finals. I was worried that phone service wasn't going to be working in New York, that trash wasn't going to get picked up, that no internet was going to be available. But as it turns out, we have connected with a guest who is in the New York area. I'm Aaron Goldhammer. He's Emmett Golden. You're on ESPN Radio, the ESPN app. We're on SiriusXM channel 80, and the great Chris Carlin joins us now, host of Bart Carlin, 880 ESPN in New York City. Chris, is the internet working? Can you hear me in the tri-state area right now?
18: I can. The city has not burned yet.
19: Yet.
18: but I would not rule that out based on what we are seeing in these celebrations after these wins. And this is, frankly, unlike anything I have ever seen in an NBA playoff run. And the fact that the fact that last night was only was the third one-point game that they've had, and the two others were losses in the postseason. I mean, that in and of itself, when they had a 14-point lead, might have been the biggest surprise of the night. Unbelievable what's going on with this team.
19: Chris, do you think Knicks fans are excited or nervous right now?
18: Yes. Yeah. No, listen, I heard you guys earlier talking about this. I don't know that I would say that they're on the edge of their seat nervous, like that somebody's about to pull the chair out from under them. Mm-hmm. I don't think that's the feeling right now through the postseason. It has been an outward confidence in what's going on. Now, nobody wants to get ahead of themselves, and they all understand what's going on, but nobody's sitting here like, don't blow it, don't blow it, don't blow it. Like, I've been a fan of teams where you sit through a season and you're in the postseason. And actually, just sorry to tell you this, guys, I'm actually a Steelers fan, and I sat there at the end of their Super Bowl 40 game, and it wasn't, oh, my God, they're winning the Super Bowl. It was, oh, my God, they're not going to blow it. Mm. Like, nobody's feeling like that right now. I don't think they are. I think there's more of an anticipation of what this is and an excitement and almost not really understanding how to feel having not been this close in a long, long time. And for them, I'd say for better than 50% of the fan base, having never been in this position before.
17: Chris, I imagine you have a lot of friends that have tickets. Are they at all tempted? Are they at all tempted, your friends who are Knicks season ticket holders, to sell, or are they all going to game three?
18: First of all, I'm trying to think if I know anybody who actually, I actually personally know anybody who has tickets and is going to the game. And the answer to that might be no, because that's how rare it is to even have Knicks season tickets, let alone do this. I don't know how you don't sell them. Now, we were actually talking about this the other day. What is your number? Everybody has a price where, not to sell them, but what are you willing to spend to see your team clinch a championship? And for game three prices, I'm out. You can do that all you want. I will sell the game three tickets if I could. Yeah. Because I can't clinch anything there.
19: Right.
18: You know, I might be thinking a little ahead. Maybe I'm thinking right now, you know what? Maybe I should buy some game six tickets, because if it actually got back to a game six, that might be more of an investment opportunity. But I sound like Joe Fortenbaugh when I say things like that. So I would say, listen, for any Knick fan right now who is thinking about selling their tickets for game three, sell your tickets. If you can make 50 grand for two tickets or whatever the stupid numbers are right now, go do that. But then don't do it for the clinching one if you really want to be there for it, because it is an incredible experience. But as the $1 million man, Ted DiBiase, said, everybody's got a price.
19: Everybody has a price. What has been your reaction to seeing the way Carl Anthony Towns has played? Because for my money, he's the finals MVP after two games.
18: I would totally agree. And I, frankly, it's not often that we as talk show hosts feel this emotion of remorse for an opinion. Mm-hmm. I have remorse for my opinion of Carl Anthony Towns this year, because through the majority of the season, I did not feel, even after his postseason last year, which was pretty good, I did not feel like he was going to be the right piece to get them over the hump, and thus it would have been a Giannis discussion. What he has done specifically here, but overall in the playoffs, but specifically these last two games, I thought game one was the best game that he had played as a Knick, period. And game two was pretty darn close. I'm blown away by what he's done. I love listening to him talk post-game about what's going on. And there's such a maturity about what's going on. You know, he'd been labeled somebody that wasn't necessarily the most mature. Well, when he was in Minnesota, that doesn't appear to be the case right now. And I think that's what scares Knick fans more than anything else, because they've never seen this team locked in like this.
17: Yeah, I think it's a perfect example that players grow and evolve,
18: yeah,
17: and change, you know, and just because that's who Carl Towns was, that definitely doesn't mean it's who Carl Towns is. I was interested, Chris, in this. We talked to Chris Cartlin, Barton Carlin, ESPN 880 in New York. They're the home of the Knicks, and boy, the station is getting ready for a wild couple of days here. Pete Boddy is a longtime New York sports writer, called Brunson already the second best closer in the history of New York sports behind Mariano Rivera. Mm. Should Brunson be already considered on that level?
18: If they get the job done, yeah. Now, you saw what you saw in game one. What was most impressive to me about that is Brunson was a guy who could put whatever had happened behind him in the game, and it didn't matter when the last 5 minutes of the game came. We know what the statistics are. We've heard them all week about him and Jordan when it comes to the closing clutch moments. I think even last night, even remember that he made the first shot before he missed the second one. He's absolutely on that level if they win a championship. Because, again, like, listen, Mariano probably didn't fully get on that level until after 99 because, they, you know, 96, he wasn't the closer. 97, he blew it against, well, the Indians, as you know. Yep. 98 and then 99, he started to get on that level. I think Brunson is doing something that hasn't been done for a franchise in 53 years that this is as big, if not much bigger, than the Rangers winning in 94. And the time level is the exact same between championships. I shouldn't say if not bigger. It's much bigger than the Rangers winning the Cup in 94. And that in New York sports had been, I think, to me, the biggest thing that I had seen in my lifetime, just in terms of teams that had not broken through to do it.
20: I don't know how you feel, Chris, about jinxes. Are there plans being made right now at ESPN 880 for coverage of a championship parade? Do you have to start getting your ducks in a row?
18: If they are, I have not been included in those conversations.
20: Okay.
18: And I'm comfortable with that. Now, you know, listen, sometimes we're not great planners, but at the same time, I would think there are certainly discussions being had, but I have not heard anything about it, and certainly nobody wants to be the person who's going to bring that up in front of anyone else to put a jinx on it. It's whether or not you believe in it. It only has to happen for once for you to start believing in it. And it's most likely just a complete coincidence, but it's still there, so nobody's screwing around with that one.
19: Yeah, well, Chris, at least the city of New York has plenty of, experience in championship parades. In 2016, when the Cavs won, there were no bathrooms. There were no bathrooms or guardrails. You could tell Cleveland had no idea what they were doing with a championship parade, but it was a glorious day.
20: Emmett, they would go down this stretch of Fifth Avenue, right, Chris, called the Canyon of Heroes. That's where all these championship parades happen in New York, and so I think you kind of know where it's going to be. And, Emmett, there are plenty of bathrooms in Manhattan. Like, you know, there are places where people can go.
19: They don't close the city down. They closed ours down.
20: Here's the thing that, every Yankee parade, like, it's not that big of a deal. The Giants ones happened when it was negative 27 degrees outside. Like, this would be a summer parade, Chris, would be on a whole other level.
18: So the Giants one where they beat the Patriots in 07, I was doing pre- and post-game for the Giants at the time and was on the float with the linebackers covering it. And I thought I had never seen anything like that in my life. I hadn't. Just in terms of waves of people. This will blow that away. Because you got to remember, here, you've got two teams in every sport, but the Nets are not a thing. And the Knicks unite New York City. And that's why you're seeing the scenes that you're seeing right now. Yeah. And that's why a Knicks championship parade will blow away any other parade that's ever happened in New York.
20: Chris, appreciate you hopping on, and we might be talking to you live from the parade route a week from now.
18: See, now I just feel like you're trying to jinx it.
19: Right.
18: And you're trying to get me to buy into it.
20: Chris, I have no impact on the outcome of Game 3 whatsoever.
19: He doesn't believe in jinxes. I believe in them, Chris.
20: I'm not coaching. I got nothing to do with this. Thank you, Chris.
18: I don't believe in tempting fate. Let's just put it that way.
19: Yes, I'm with you. Yeah. I am with you.
20: Appreciate it, bud.
18: Thanks, guys.
20: Chris Carlin, ESPN 880 in New York, is the home of the New York Knicks. And, Emmett, it is going to be an eventful couple of days. 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

0: Defensively. Defensively, their connection and their attention to detail is noticeable. There are certain things in this series that Mike Brown said we are not going to give up. Think about how many lobs Victor Wembanyama caught against Portland. How many lobs he caught against Minnesota. How many lobs he caught against Oklahoma City. He's caught one lob in two games versus the New York Knicks, and that's by design.
1: Antonio, great stuff. Appreciate all the insight. You do great job on SiriusXM NBA Radio. Enjoy keeping that championship ring close. Look, I think the Spurs are going to win a bunch in the coming years. I just don't know down 2-0 that this year is going to be one of them. Appreciate the time. Thank you, Antonio.
0: Yes, sir. Appreciate it, fellas.
1: That's Antonio Daniels, 99 NBA champ, and on SiriusXM NBA Radio. Emmett, those Cornette minutes, he is exactly right about.
2: Yeah.
1: But beyond that, I just think Victor has to be better. Maybe it's asking too much, you know. And he did put up better numbers in the game last night.
2: Yeah, in the second half.
1: Yeah,
2: by the way.
1: I just, if the Spurs were going to win this series, he was going to have to be the alien. And I think, it just hasn't manifested itself that way thus far. You know.
2: Yeah, well, Karl-Anthony Towns has been the man in black. All right, that's what he has been. If he's the alien, then Karl-Anthony Towns has had one of those minor races.
1: Yeah, one of those flashy things, yeah. 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The call is out to Knicks fans. Are you more excited or nervous? You are up 2-0 in the NBA Finals, which you can listen to right here on ESPN Radio.
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1: Yeah, because you want to hear from him.
0: Because I want to hear what PK has to. That's the mark of a great analyst. When you want to watch halftime and it's not the time to go up and get another can of LaCroix, that's how you know that the guy's pretty good. All right, Emmett, up next. It is a heck of a week for the worst take of the week. Some real legitimate nominees that need to be discussed, and we will give away the award next. A reminder. Spurs-Knicks Game 3 is Monday. 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On ESPN Radio, the Knicks have a 2-0 series lead. 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

0: last October, and we have seen it before. And you're exactly right. Until May of this year, I think September of last year was his worst month since his rookie season. And then he turned it on and just was unbelievable in October. I just want to see the hard line drives. He's not a, I think people think he should be a 40 home run hitter every year. His swing isn't conducive to that. He's right. A line drive hitter. He does not have natural loft in his swing. You or I or anybody can go on Baseball Savant and see that. He hits the ball on the ground a lot. He hits a lot of line drives. You know, if he can hit 20 to 25 homers, but hit over 300 and hit 40 doubles and drive in 100 runs, that's fantastic. I think that's what they're looking for out of him. And I'm really hoping, if not sooner, that when Kirk and Barger get back, that he is able to relax a little bit more and start looking like the Vladdy we all know.
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2: 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They draft a kid who they think is the next guy, Jalen Watson as well. The Rams just added Myles Garrett, a walking bat suit. They threw up the signal.
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12: Are live from Riddle Pace Field in Troy, Alabama. It is game two of the college baseball super regionals with a trip to the College World Series in Omaha on the line. It's round two of the Trojan War between Troy and Little Rock. Max Coltrane here with you on the call. Glad you're along for this one. It is a Little Rock team that enters play in a very familiar position with their backs to the wall, facing elimination, and needing a win to keep their season alive to try and force a winner-take-all game three tomorrow from Riddle Pace Field. If you missed yesterday's game one, it was all Troy early on. They got the bats going. This is one of the hottest Troy lineups, hottest lineups in college baseball right now. They jumped on Little Rock's ace for a five spot in the second. It was back-to-back homers on the top of the lineup from Aaron Pisecki and Josh Pine that gave Troy a 5-1 lead, and that was enough offense before Troy ran away with things in the later innings for a game one 12-2 victory. But that's why super regionals are best of three. Little Rock gets to brush it off, go back to the hotel, come back here tomorrow, and it is a brand new day here in Alabama. Little Rock have been terrific facing elimination in the past 2 years. Now, most of these games have been in the Ohio Valley Conference tournament, but Little Rock, when facing elimination, is 13-1 in the postseason when facing elimination in the last 2 years. That's 3-1 in the Baton Rouge Regional a season ago. They are 10-0 in the OVC tournament when facing elimination in the last 2 years. That goes back to last year when they entered the tournament as an 8 seed and went 5-0 in 4 days to clinch an unlikely run into the Baton Rouge Regional. And then in Baton Rouge, they lost to LSU on that Friday night opener at Alex Box Stadium against the eventual national champions. They turned around after that. Not only did they knock out the Rhode Island Rams, but they were able to turn around and all in a day's work knock out Dallas Baptist and pick up a victory over the LSU Tigers before eventually losing that Monday night finale Game 7 regional final a season ago. Now, Little Rock, they did not play any elimination games in the Hattiesburg Regional a week ago. They swept right through it, went 3-0, knocked off the number 9 overall ranked Southern Miss Golden Eagles, and then knocked off the 21st overall ranked Jacksonville State Gamecocks twice, as Little Rock went 3-0 in that regional just a week ago against three games against top 10 team ERAs in college baseball. Taking a look at the pitching matchup here in this one, Little Rock is going to be in the same dugout, first base side, but they are going to be the home side here in game two. They were the visitors yesterday. They are the home team here this afternoon. For Little Rock, it is somebody you want to have starting this one, a very experienced collegiate left-handed arm, the 6'4 lefty out of San Ramon, California, Nick Bronzini, getting the ball for the Little Rock Trojans. He was highly touted out of high school coming out of California in 2022. He actually began his career with the LSU Tigers. His redshirt freshman year was a 2023 national championship victory. He was teammates with Paul Skeens and Dylan Cruz on that squad. He appeared 6 times in 2024 for LSU. He transferred to the Washington Huskies last year, where he didn't see the mound as much as he would have liked. Comes to Little Rock this season, Bronzini, and he's had an outstanding campaign. 16 appearances, 13 starts, a 2-2 record, and a 4.61 ERA in 52 and two-third innings. He's given up 53 hits, 27 earned runs. He's walked 24 and struck out 58. For Bronzini, it is a fastball, a cutter, a slider, and a changeup, but it is a heavy dosage of the cut fastball. He manipulates that pitch. The firmer ones are the cutters. The softer ones are the sliders. He's able to manipulate that pitch a really comfortable amount. And the whole goal with Bronzini, not a huge volume of strikeouts, but he does have the ability to miss barrels pretty well. That's going to be key against a Troy offense that has been hitting the ball a long way as of late. For Bronzini, he appeared twice in the Ohio Valley Conference Tournament, an 112-pitch start against SIUE, giving up 3 earned runs in 4 innings. And then he came on Championship Sunday against the Eastern Illinois Panthers out of relief. He started 37 pitches, 1.2 innings pitched, an inning and two-thirds, gave up 2 earned runs, a walk, and a strikeout in that outing. Now, head coach Chris Curry tells me that Bronzini is going to be more like an opener. Now, he said, if the game situation allows Bronzini to go deeper into the game, if he's showing good stuff and Troy are struggling to find the barrel, then he will stay in longer. But he said the expectation is for Bronzini to get through the order one time here out of the gate, and then it is all hands on deck in the bullpen. Yesterday, Gage Haley threw 32 pitches, but all of the other primary relievers for Little Rock are very much available. Tag Andrews is going to be one of the first guys. Brody Bunting, the North Little Rock High School grad and Sherwood native, is going to be one of those first guys as well for Little Rock. They also have Brigden Parker out of the bullpen, a Kansas transfer out of Holly, Colorado, left-hander out of the bullpen that they can go to. So Coach Curry, intelligently, with the game kind of out of reach in the latter stages yesterday, he saved most of his bullpen arms. So Little Rock will, hopefully, if the offense can allow them, they will be able to go to those arms with potentially a good spot in the middle innings. For Troy, right-hander today. It was a left-hander yesterday. Today it's the 6-foot right-handed senior out of Chicago, Illinois, Tommy Egan, getting the ball. First-year Troy Trojan, began his career at Iowa Western Community College, a year with the Houston Cougars. He spent the last 2 years with the Illinois-Chicago Flames out of the Missouri Valley Conference. He is another experienced Division I arm. And for Egan, 18 appearances this year, 16 starts, a 5-5 record with a 5.65 ERA in 79 and two-third innings. 86 hits, 50 earned runs. He's walked 30 and struck out 91. So he is a strike thrower, not a ton of walks. He's got a true four-pitch mix. It's fastball, cutter, slider, curveball, occasional change for Tommy Egan, but it's going to be a lot of cutters and sliders is the expectation from head coach Chris Curry in Little Rock's dugout for Tommy Egan. And the good news for Little Rock, they're expecting to not have to face quite as much velocity as they had to come up against yesterday with Benjamin Stubbs for Troy, the left-hander yesterday, going six innings, giving up just six hits and two earned runs, and walking no one and striking out five Little Rock Trojans. Little Rock, they struck out seven times as a team yesterday, which was more than any postseason game all playoffs long for them. That is the most for Little Rock in a game since the regular season. So Little Rock going to try and put the ball in play a little bit more here this afternoon. Lineup-wise, nothing changes for head coach Chris Curry, and why would it? These are the nine that have been out there for the last 3 to 4 weeks in this historic run through the OVC tournament and through the Hattiesburg Regional. Jordy Lopez out of Santo Domingo in the Dominican Republic. Right-handed hitting shortstop leads things off. Cade Smith, the two-sport star out of Harding Academy in Searcy, is the two-hole hitter, center fielder, batting right-handed. Nolan Friend out of Kingman, Kansas, plays third base. Right-handed hitter hits in the three-hole. Blake Simpson, former Missouri Tiger, the left-handed hitting left fielder out of Toronto, is in the cleanup spot. Nico Bamba, the two-time All-OVC first-team selection in his third year with Little Rock, right-handed hitting DH, batting fifth for the Little Rock Trojans. Angel Cano, last year's Baton Rouge Regional MVP, first baseman hitting in the sixth hole from the right side. The fourth-year Trojan, Ty Rhodes, getting his 216th career Little Rock start in his fourth year with the Little Rock Trojans, is in the seven hole. He bats left-handed and is playing right field. Trey Hill out of Farmington, Arkansas, in the northwest part of the state, hits in the eight hole. Catcher batting from the right side. And Cooper Chaplin, the second-year Trojan out of Jackson, Mississippi, left-handed hitting second baseman in the nine hole. Remember, Chaplin came from the same community college that head coach Chris Curry began his career at in Meridian, Mississippi. For Troy, who is, well, it'll be a home crowd, but they're in the they're the visitors here in this game too. No changes for Troy either, and why would you? 12 runs on 12 hits, and nine of those runs coming via the long ball. Aaron Pisecki, left-handed hitting shortstop in the leadoff spot. Josh Pine is at third, right-handed hitting two-hole bat. Blake Cavill out of Sydney, Australia, is the left-handed hitting first baseman for Troy. Jimmy Janicki, the catcher, hits fourth. Stephen Meyer is the center fielder in the five-hole. Drew Nelson's the six-hole hitter playing left. Sean Darnell is at second in the seven-hole. Jake Boroff is the DH in the eight-hole. And Houston Markham is in the nine-hole playing right. We're going to step aside here for just a moment on 103.7 The Buzz as we honor America from Troy, Alabama.
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12: You hear that sound? It means it's baseball time here from Riddle Pace Field in Troy, Alabama, getting set for game two of the Super Regional. For Troy, they want to punch their ticket into the College World Series. For Little Rock, they want to force these fans to buy another ticket tomorrow in a winner-take-all game three. Few stages bigger than this around college baseball. First ever trip to a Super Regional for either of these programs. And the Troy faithful is making their voices heard here now. Yesterday's attendance, a park record of 6,426, and they expect it to be more here for Game 2 on Saturday. It shattered the previous attendance record at 3,982. There are 2,444 more fans here than have ever been before. They've done the left field wall, kind of like the Kansas Regional. They've opened things up. It's a chain link fence out there now, and they've got thousands of fans out there in left center ready to cheer on Troy. For these Little Rock guys, that's the way that they prefer it. Talking to some of the guys before this one, the regional in Hattiesburg was so unique because they played in front of 6,000 plus against Southern Miss in game one, and then the Golden Eagles went home after that. So Little Rock played Jacksonville State twice around a crowd of maybe 300 to 500 people, and most of the players, they'll tell you they prefer this. They like having a full stadium of fans that paid to see them play. These Little Rock guys, they have not shied away from the moment in the past two seasons, and we expect them not to shy away from a big stage here this afternoon. Dimension-wise here at Riddle Pace Field, it's 340 down the line to left. The open face wall goes all the way out to center, where it's 400 in left center, 400 in right center as well, and then things kind of get wonky. The wall climbs up from about a 14-foot wall where it is in center field. It goes diagonal right to, or left to right, pardon, up until about a, I'd say 30, 35-foot wall, what they call the monster here at Riddle Pace Field. It's a huge wall that ranges from pretty well in center field and out in right center all the way to the foul pole in right, where it is 310 to the wall. That's about a 35-foot wall, high wall, called the monster. They also have a scoreboard, huge scoreboard, I think 21 by 71 feet, I heard, and that scoreboard is in play out there on the wall as well. We saw some wonky bounces going off the netting that is protecting the scoreboard yesterday, so both teams aware of the monster, and it's fun stuff going on out in the right field corner. For Little Rock, the home team, they remain in the first base dugout for this one. Little Rock is wearing the all-white kit. It's the brand-new home jerseys this season. They've got the maroon piping, LR in the front right on the chest, and maroon numbers on the front bottom left and on the back as well. Maroon caps and always white LR on the hats with the maroon socks. It's a jersey that Little Rock haven't worn since the regular season, believe it or not. Little Rock was the away team for a lot of the games in the OVC tournament against the top three seeds. Remember, Little Rock came into that tournament as the four seed. So they get to get the home whites back up and moving around for the first time here in the postseason. For Troy, it is the red jersey with white piping, white numbers on the back, as well as white numbers on the front right of the strip as well. They've got the Troy T on the front upper left of the jersey. They've got the shiny red helmets. They've got the camo caps on today with the white T on the hat. And they're wearing the off-white pants with pinstripes for Troy. The home crowd, but the visitors in this one. Little Rock, the home team. So Nick Bronzini is going to get the ball first. And we've got a four-man umpire crew, and they are all out there around home plate for this one. Kellen Levy is behind home plate. Darren Hyman's the crew chief. He's at first. Danny Cricks is at second base, and A.J. Wendell is going to watch things over at third base for this four-man umpiring crew. Our head coaches are out to exchange the lineup cards at home plate. For Little Rock, the hometown skipper, head coach Chris Curry in his 12th year with the Little Rock Trojans, a Conway High School graduate. He was drafted four times before he finally said yes to play pro ball. He was drafted once out of Conway as a Wampus Cat. Then he went to Meridian Community College, where he was drafted twice by the Tigers, declined both invitations, and then went to play for head coach Ron Polk at Mississippi State in 1999 when he led all SEC catchers in fielding percentage. He's coached all around the state of Arkansas. He's assisted at Hendricks, Arkansas Tech. He's assisted Dave Van Horn back in 2009 before he took the head coaching job at Meridian Community College. He was a pitching coach at Northwestern State in Natchitoches, Louisiana, and he has been Little Rock skipper since 2015. You want to talk about turning a program around. Head coach Chris Curry has led Little Rock to 30-win seasons in the last 4 years, 3 championships in the last 3 seasons, and that was before they even got to Hattiesburg. Little Rock sweeping the Hattiesburg Regional for their first ever super appearance. in program history. In the third base dugout for Troy, fifth-year head coach Skylar Mead, young head coach out of Louisville, Kentucky. He was a standout left-handed pitcher at the University of Louisville, where he led the Cardinals to a kind of similar script to what Troy is doing this season. They went to the Columbia Regional his senior year in 2007 and ended up upsetting the Missouri Tigers. Then he was a part of the team that hosted the Louisville Super Regional and then ended up helping Louisville to their first ever College World Series appearance as a player. And Coach Mead has done a great job here at Troy with five straight 30-win seasons to begin his career. Troy has finished top three in the Sun Belt now 4 years in a row. It's a familiar historical matchup for the once Sun Belt foes, Troy and Little Rock. The 48th all-time meeting on the diamond. Troy leads the all-time series just barely, 25 wins to 22. This is just the second meeting after yesterday since the April of 2022, Little Rock's last season in the Sun Belt. Four all-time postseason meetings. They're tied 2-2 in postseason clashes, these two programs. And head coach Chris Curry is 10-9 in his career against Troy in 19 appearances going back to 2015. This is now the fifth meeting between these two head coaches. Coach Curry got the better of Coach Mead back in 2022 when Little Rock won 2 of 3 here in April of 22. And Coach Mead getting the better of Coach Curry in yesterday's clash with that one-sided victory. Little Rock, though, they've got plenty of bullpen arms to go to. They've got Nick Bronzini, the experienced collegiate left-hander, on the mound here. Exactly the type of poised and ready arm that you would want if you're a Little Rock fan. A guy who has seen the highs and lows of college baseball. This is a guy in Bronzini who has been a national champion with LSU. He's also been on a Washington Husky team that where he fell completely out of the rotation and only got one appearance last year. So he's been through the hard times. He's been through the good times as a collegiate baseball player. And now he's about to make his first ever appearance in a super regional contest as the Little Rock Trojans hit the field to a flurry of I'll call them cheers from the Troy fans here behind home plate. I'm not sure how accurate that is, but Little Rock will take it all the same. Defensively for Little Rock, nothing changes. Around the horn on the infield, Nolan Friend at third, Jordy Lopez at short, Cooper Chaplin at second, and Angel Canoes at first. Trey Hill has caught all but one inning for Little Rock since the OVC tournament began, and he's the man with the gear on behind the dish. Left to right in the outfield, Blake Simpson's in left, Cade Smith is in center, and Ty Rhodes out of Jonesboro, Arkansas, is in right field. As Bronzini starts to throw his warm-up tosses, fastball, cutter, slider, change for Bronzini. A ton of cutters is the scouting report for Bronzy. He likes to try and miss the barrels and keep the ball in the yard. The lefty from San Ramon, California. Again for Bronzy, 2-2 on the year, 4.61 ERA and 52 2/3 innings. 53 hits, 27 earned runs. He has walked 24 and struck out 58 in those near 53 innings of work on the season. This is his 14th start, but this is the biggest outing of his life right here as Little Rock tries to stay afloat and keep their season alive here in Troy, Alabama. What a time to be a Little Rock Trojan baseball fan these past couple of years. Little Rock, in the first 48 years of their program's history, they had zero NCAA tournament wins. Well, they have six of those now after three wins in last year's Baton Rouge Regional and now three wins as they swept through the Hattiesburg Regional. But Little Rock not satisfied. They do not want their year to end here on Saturday afternoon in Troy. They want to force that winner-take-all game three and keep those College World Series Omaha dreams alive and to keep this fairy tale run going. Nolan Friend and Angel Cano, the corner infielders, back behind the mound here. Bronzini about to throw his final warm-up pitch. Little Rock's left-hander getting the breathing under control for what is going to be a huge outing for Bronzy in front of 6,000 plus of Troy's finest baseball fans. There's a nice pocket of Little Rock support on the first base side behind Little Rock's dugout. And we are just about set here as Trey Hill throws it down. Bronzini gets ready. And the leadoff hitter for Troy digs in now. Aaron Pisecki is the hitter. Senior shortstop from the left side out of Muskegon, Michigan. Pisecki, 5'10", 187. He was 1-for-4 with a couple strikeouts and a two-run homer in yesterday's clash. He also made two errors at shortstop. So keep an eye on him defensively in this one. Left-on-left matchup. And Bronzini gets things underway with a pitch just up above the zone. First pitch slider, 82, upstairs to Pisecki. And it's 1-0, and we're underway here in Game 2 of the Trojan War, the Beef Trojan Off, whatever you want to call it. Game 2 is underway. Bronzini, fastball there, 88, upstairs, and a quick two-ball count to Aaron Pisecki here. Dangerous hitter. He was 11-for-24 in the regional, first-team All-Sunbelt selection. And he's got a 2-0 count to lead things off in this game. 2-0 pitch off the plate from Bronzini. Fastball at 88, misses. 3-0 here to get this clash underway. In danger here of walking Pisecki to lead things off. He's one of these Troy guys that can steal a little bit on the bases, too. Troy doesn't steal a ton of bags, but they've got a few guys that can go as Bronzini gets himself in the zone there. 88 on the gun. It is 3-1. Pisecki, former Central Michigan second baseman last year, but he's been the everyday shortstop for Troy this campaign. 3-1 from Bronzini, on the ground to short. Three hops to Jordy Lopez. His throw over to first is offline. And Pisecki gets aboard on an uncharacteristic play there from Jordy Lopez. It's going to go down as a hit. But it's a play that Jordy Lopez would tell you that he should have made. It was pretty tailor-made over there to short, but instead of charging the ball, Lopez retreated on it towards the edge of the outfield grass, and then his throw ended up being offline. So kind of a cheap base hit there conceded for Pisecki. Tough break for Bronzini, who worked hard to get back into the count. And now Josh Pine digs in for Troy, right-handed hitting third baseman out of the two-hole. First pitch from Bronzini. Misses just upstairs at 82. Kind of that slider in between the slider and the cutter there. For Josh Pine, the hitter, he was 1-for-5 with a solo home run in that big second inning yesterday, that five-run frame for Troy. Pisecki leads off of first. The 1-0 pitch is in there for a strike. 82 on the gun as that one dropped into the upper part of the zone, and it's 1-1. Pine, a 288 hitter on the year, 22 doubles, 10 homers, 36 RBIs. And Bronzini going to check in over there at first base on Pisecki, much to the disgruntlement of the Troy fans here behind home plate. It's a grandstand that holds 2,500 behind home plate. They've got plenty of support around behind the dugout on the first base side, as well as in the left center doubles alley, as they call it. Upstairs from Bronzini on 1-1. He has thrown now five balls out of his first eight pitches for Little Rock's left-hander, and Troy has a runner on here. Nobody out in a 2-1 count for their two-hole bat. Josh Pine, former Indiana Hoosier, four-year Indiana Hoosier before coming over to Troy this season. 2-1, fouled behind the right side and out of play. Bronzini able to even things up there, 2-2. That was an 88-mile-an-hour fastball from Bronzini. He's not going to overpower you with the velocity, but the heavy mix of cutters and sliders. And when you throw a fastball once out of every six pitches, it has a tendency to get up on you as a hitter. 2-2 from Bronzini. Fastball 89 up and off the plate. Trey Hill has to jump up out of the squat just to keep it in front of him, and the count moves full. Runner on first here for Troy. Top of the first. No score. Nobody out. And a 3-2 count here to Josh Pine. Gainesville all tournament team in that regional last weekend. 3-2, runner on the move, upstairs, ball four. Nick Bronzini, after the infield single where he didn't get much help from his middle infielder, he gives up a free pass here to Josh Pine, and now you've got two on and nobody out here for a great hitter in Blake Cavill. There's really no slouches in this Troy order. They get it done 1-9, especially down this stretch. It's a red-hot lineup, and Cavill's no exception. First, Little Rock with the pitching visit here. Pitching coach Evan Lee is out of the dugout. former Bryant Hornet standout star in 2014, and then a former two-way guy at the University of Arkansas. Coach Lee was on the Razorback team that was one out away from the College World Series title back in 2018, and he was drafted in the 15th round in 2018 by the Nationals. Coach Lee made his MLB debut in June of 2022 with the Nats before injuries got the better of him. He is one of the younger pitching coaches in the country, and he is the first-year pitch caller for these Little Rock Trojans. So the whole infield was in there. Coach Lee getting his message across to Nick Bronzini, and now a left-on-left matchup. Senior first baseman, 6'1", left-handed hitter Blake Cavill digs in out of Sydney, Australia. First team all Sunbelt last year. He is the preseason Sunbelt player of the year, and he's going to take a slider 80 there, outside corner, strike one, 0-1 now in this left-on-left matchup. Cavill was 6-for-17 in the regional with two doubles and a homer, four RBIs in Gainesville. He was 0-for-3 with a walk in yesterday's clash. And he pops that one sky high, foul ground. It's going to get out of play down the left side as Nolan Friend, the third baseman, chases it as far as he can. Quick 0-2 count for Nick Bronzini against Blake Cavill, the three-hole hitter for Troy. First and second for the Troy Trojans here with nobody out in the top of the first. Bronzini looking for a swing and a miss or something on the ground here ahead in the count on Cavill. The 0-2 off the plate. Cut fastball 87 there, and a good take from Cavill. A 280 hitter on the season with 12 doubles, 13 homers, 25 driven in, more walks than strikeouts, and a nice 439 on base percentage for the first baseman from Australia. 1-2. Just missed. Oh, no, it's strike three call. Boy, a little indecision back there from Kellen Levy. That was a late ring up there, but first out in the top of the first, and the first strikeout for Nick Bronzini. I thought that just by the amount of time that had gone by with no call, that was going to be ball two, but instead it's a looking strikeout for Blake Cavill, and there's one down now. Two on, one out for Jimmy Janicki here, the catcher, right-handed bat, and a menacing hitter here for Troy, who takes a first pitch there, slider, back foot on the righty from the left-hander Bronzini, and he's able to lay off of it for ball one. Janicki at the plate, the Sunbelt Player of the Year, getting his 67th start this season. 343 average, 23 doubles, 19 RBIs, and 85 RBIs, 19 home runs, pardon. And he swings out of his shoes there on another breaking pitch. More of a cut fastball at 86 that time from Bronzini. And Janicki there swinging over the top of that one, 1-1. Janicki, a sophomore catcher out of Downers Grove, Illinois, was 7-for-21 with 12 RBIs in the regional. He was 0-for-4 yesterday, though. Two on, one out, top of the first. The 1-1 pitch, flared down the right side and out of play. It's 1-2. That was perhaps the most frightening part of Troy's offensive outburst yesterday, especially in that second inning. They brought eight hitters to the plate. They had two home runs, five runs across on five hits, and Janicki, the Sunbelt Player of the Year, was the lone Troy hitter that didn't even come to the plate in that second. 1-2. Swing and a miss. Nick Bronzini, four-seam fastball at 88, up and off the plate, and he gets back-to-back strikeouts here. There's two down in the top of the first. That's what I'm talking about with the fastball from Bronzini. It doesn't have all that much velocity, but against a right-handed hitter from the lefty, when you throw four straight sliders, then you tunnel that fastball in the exact same spot. You expect it to kind of break towards you as a righty, but it doesn't. It just stays sharp, and it gets the strikeout. Two on, two outs, and here's Stephen Meyer, left-handed hitting center fielder for Troy. Meyer takes strike one. Cut fastball, 84, outside corner. 0-1 count now. Troy still threatening in the top of the first with no score in game two of this Super Regional. Meyer, senior left-handed bat out of Kennewick, Washington, was 3-for-4 with a stolen base and three runs yesterday. And he takes one just above the zone at 85. Bronzini going right back to that cut fastball. And that one kind of stood up Meyer. But he's able to lay off of it. Meyer began his collegiate career at Columbia Basin College, same school that produced Little Rock players Braden Walls and Lance Anderson. Well off the plate is Bronzini there with the 1-1, 88 on the four-seam fastball, and a 2-1 count here. For Little Rock defensively, no real shift on apart from Angel Cano, the first baseman, who's hugging that line over there down the pole side against the left-handed hitting Meyer. 2-1. In there for a strike. 83 from Bronzini on that one. Meyer thought that he could take one inside. Might have been the change there from Bronzini, a rare one. And a quick 2-2 count now. Two on, two out, and 2-2 to the five-hole hitter Meyer. Nick Bronzini for Little Rock comes set. His 2-2 pitch just missed. Maybe a touch upstairs or perhaps off the plate. Could be either of those, but it's not a strike, and it's 3-2. So action pitch upcoming. Runner's going to have a head start here with two on and two out in the top of the first. Big pitch on 3-2. Bronzini's offering. It ran in, and it hit Meyer. He plunked him. 89 on a four-seam fastball, and that's going to load the bases for Troy. An infield single, a walk, and a hit by pitch. And just like that, Troy have got him juiced up for Drew Nelson, another left-handed hitter coming to the plate. Senior from right here in Troy, Alabama, former Auburn player in his second year here at Troy. A 308 hitter, 16 doubles, 6 homers, 47 RBIs. He was 3-for-4 with a triple and 2 driven in yesterday's game 1. That was a big bounce back for him after going just 4-for-21 in the regional. Slight shift on the infield. Another left-on-left matchup. First pitch. Popped up. Shallow left field. Foul ground. Nolan Friend going to chase it, but it gets just out of play. And it's 0-1. Good effort by Little Rock's third baseman to try and make a play on that one, but it gets down out of play, and it's 0-1 here. The hometowner, Drew Nelson, trying to send this park into a frenzy here in the first. No score between Little Rock and Troy in game 2 of this Super Regional, but Troy threatening in the opening half inning here. Bases loaded, 2 outs, and an 0-1 pitch upcoming. Bronzini set, his 0-1. Upstairs with the cutter at 85, and it's taken for ball 1 by Nelson. Left-handed hitter watches that one up high, and the count is evened up. Bronzini here getting his first ever start in a Super Regional. And he's been forced to work in this first inning. Fly ball, shallow left field, long run for Blake Simpson. It's tailing and it's going to get down. Two runs are going to come in to score on a bloop flare off the hands of Drew Nelson. Pisecki and Josh Pine come around and Troy gets off to the 2-0 lead here in the top of the first. Stephen Meyer advances to third. It is a 2-RBI double for Nelson, and it's 2-0 Troy in this one. For Nelson, RBIs 48 and 49 on the campaign. That is his third and fourth RBI of this Super Regional. And Troy going to try and keep it going now with Sean Darnell at the plate. Another left-handed hitter here, left-handed hitting second baseman. As Bronzini tries to get out of things. There's a good slider, 82 outside corner in this left-on-left matchup. And Bronzini gets ahead there, 0-1. Blake Simpson, the left fielder on that play, he was playing so deep out there. Just a few steps in front of the warning track. No real chance to get over to that one. 0-1 pitch. Just missed. Maybe a touch upstairs with the fastball at 88. And Darnell lays off of it. Left-handed hitting second baseman standing 6'1", 207, senior out of Wetumpka, Alabama. He was 0-for-2 yesterday, an RBI sack fly and a walk. He's the only Troy player to start all 68 games on the season. And Bronzini just missed with an 85-mile-an-hour cutter. He's just got to get that pitch just a hair down. Darnell, the hitter, 253 on the season, 7 doubles, 3 triples, 4 homers, 15 RBIs. Looking for his first hit in this super. Troy with runners on second and third, 2 outs in the top of the first. Off the plate is Bronzini with an 89-mile-an-hour fastball. Bronzini has now thrown 32 pitches, 17 balls, and 15 strikes, and he's in danger of walking. The bases loaded here. Little Rock have Tag Andrews tossing out there in the bullpen. Bronzini's 3-1 in there for a strike. Good front door cutter there. Darnell takes it for strike two, and the count moves full here. Little Rock in dire need of escaping this first. Troy already two runs across, and they've got two in scoring position with two outs still. 3-2 pitch upcoming here from the lefty, Nick Bronzini. Swing and a miss. Nick Bronzini gets the strikeout. Bronzi strikes out the side in the top of the first, but Troy jump on him for two runs. They get two runs across on two hits. They leave two on base, and we head to the home out for the first, Little Rock in a two-run deficit. 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
12: Back here from Riddle Pace Field in Troy, Alabama, your Little Rock Trojans trailing Troy 2-0 as we head to the home half of the first in Game 2 of the Super Regionals with a trip to the College World Series in Omaha on the line. For Troy, they just need one victory here today to punch their ticket. For Little Rock, they need a victory here to force a winner-take-all Game 3 tomorrow. Right-hander on the hill today for Troy, as they give the ball to Tommy Egan, who's been a weekend starter all season long here in Troy, Alabama. Senior right-hander from Chicago, Illinois, former Illinois-Chicago Flame, where he's played the last two seasons. 18 appearances, 16 starts this year, 5-5 with a 5.65 ERA and 79 and two-third innings. He's walked 30 and struck out 91. A fastball that'll sit 90-92. At the beginning of the game, he's got a slider, a curve, and a changeup, and a cutter as well. He'll throw a lot of cutters and sliders to try and miss barrels. A real true four-plus pitch mix. He has appeared twice in the regional. He started in the Sunday game against Miami, and he got hit up a little bit. 4 2/3 innings, gave up 7 hits, 4 earned runs, no walks, and 3 strikeouts. And in steps Jerry Lopez for the Little Rock Trojans, right-handed hitting shortstop, the junior first-year Little Rock man out of Santo Domingo in the Dominican Republic. Here getting his first trip to the plate in Game 2 of the Supers. First pitch, upstairs, 89 on the fastball. And a couple of Troy players smiling about that one. They thought that one was right in there for a strike. But Lopez, he's a little guy over there in the right-handed batter's box. 5'8", 173, going to have to bring that one down a piece. Out of the windup here, Egan. Lopez fouls it, pops it high down the right side, and it gets out of play. Lopez, he's been a hot bat down the stretch for Little Rock. 9-for-29 in the OVC tournament. He was 7-for-15 with 3 doubles, a triple, and 2 RBIs in Hattiesburg. He was 1-for-4 with a double down in the right field corner yesterday. And he hits a little flare over the first baseman, Blake Cavill's head. It's a leadoff single for Jordy Lopez as he gets himself aboard. And Little Rock have good speed on the bases. Their leading stolen base man with 16 of those in 22 attempts this season is aboard to lead off things for the home half of the first here for Little Rock. And Cade Smith digs in, redshirt sophomore from Searcy, former Harding Academy standout two-sport star, quarterback. A lot of folks thought he was going to be Arkansas Razorback's next quarterback, but he gave football up after his junior year after a knee injury. And Smith going to take a pitch there at 88 for a strike. Fastball there, living in the upper 80s right now for Egan. Smith, 3-for-4, Little Rock center fielder yesterday with a double. He had 3 of Little Rock's 7 total hits in Game 1. And he fouls one off down the right side. 89 on a fastball there from Egan. Back-to-back heaters towards Cade Smith. And the Troy crowd behind home plate here doing the old roll call. going from player to player, giving their guys some credit out there on the field. Runner on first, Little Rock trailing 2-0 here, nobody out. The 0-2 to Cade Smith, and a good take on a slider that ends up bouncing to the plate and ending up well off the plate as well. For Cade Smith, he was 5-for-11 in the regional, 2 doubles and 3 walks. He was on base a ton. He just missed a go-ahead home run in the 9th inning against Southern Miss in that first game. It went off the top of the center field wall. Egan here ready out of the stretch, and Smith hits one pretty hard out towards the right field corner, and it goes foul towards Little Rock's bullpen out there down the right side. So another 1-2 upcoming here to Little Rock's center fielder Cade Smith. Smith has been a red-hot bat all season long. He's been incredibly consistent at the plate. A 336 hitter coming into this one. 18 doubles, 5 homers, 45 RBIs, 30 walks to 31 strikeouts. And a 1-2 pickoff move from Tommy Egan to check over there on Jordy Lopez. Home out for the first year in Game 2 of the Super Regional. Little Rock trailing Troy 2-0 with Jordy Lopez on first base and nobody out. Cade Smith at the plate. Lopez on the move. Strikeout for Smith. The throw down. Not in time as Lopez gets himself into second base on the stolen base. Number 17 of the season. And, oh, they're going to call a batter's interference here on Cade Smith. Boy, head coach Chris Curry is out of the dugout in a hurry. And this could get ugly quick. Coach Curry can't believe it. They call hitter's interference on Cade Smith on the back end of his swing because his right foot, after he finished swinging and missing, his right foot was out of the right-handed batter's box and was perhaps close to home plate. And Coach Curry can't believe it. And luckily for him, he's going to get himself back into the first base dugout without getting the hook here in the first inning. But Lopez called out on batter's interference. And Cade Smith striking out as well. So nobody on base and 2 outs in this inning. A really tough break for Little Rock. And 2 down, down, nobody on base. Here's Nolan Friend. First pitch from Egan. Slider misses downstairs at 80. And it's 1-0. For Friend, a junior out of Kingman, Kansas, town with a population of just 2,700 or so. Spent 2 years at Cloud County Community College. Very good community college program before heading over to Little Rock this season. And he swings and fouls off a 1-0, 89-mile-an-hour fastball to even up the count. Friend at the plate, a second-team All-OVC selection. He has been red-hot in the postseason. He's hitting 383 since the OVC tournament began. That's 18 of 43 trips to the plate. He was 0-for-4, though, with a rare strikeout yesterday. Just his 13th in over 200 at-bats. On the ground, 2 hops to second. Sean Darnell is over there, and he fires to first in time to end the inning. So Little Rock get a tough break in the home half of the first with that hitter's interference call. They score nobody on one hit, and they leave nobody on base as we head to the second. Little Rock trailing 2-0 in Game 2 of the Super Regional on 103.7 The Buzz.
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12: Back here from Riddle Pace Field in Troy, Alabama. New pitcher on for Little Rock. They trail Troy 2-0 here. And finally, the press box aware that Tag Andrews is on the mound for Little Rock. Redshirt freshman out of nearby Maumelle, Arkansas. Maumelle High School standout star. He's a first-year Little Rock Trojan, the number 3 overall prospect out of Arkansas in the class of 2024. He was an Arkansas Razorback last year, but then the NCAA, they changed their roster requirements. They dropped the roster cap from 40 to 34, and so Andrew said, hey, where can I go that's still close to home where I can get some Division I innings under my belt? He's believed to be the first ever direct transfer from Arkansas to Little Rock, and he has been just electric in the campaign this season for Little Rock. 23 appearances, 5-2 record, 3.02 ERA, and 44 2/3 innings. Second team all OVC, all freshman team in the OVC. He was the OVC tournament MVP after striking out 10 and walking nobody, giving up 0 earned runs and 8 1/3 innings. He was also named a Hattiesburg Regional all tournament team as well. This is his first appearance in the Super, and he'll face off against the hottest hitter in all of the country, Jabe Boroff, who fouls off the first pitch slider 80 down the left side, 0-1. Fastball, slider, and change for Andrews. Fastball going to sit around 92, slider going to sit around 85. And might have been the first pitch change up there from Andrews against, again, a red-hot hitter here. John Bashford Boroff III, the first-year Troy Trojan and the Gainesville Regional Most Outstanding Player, as he fouls off an 0-1 pitch behind the plate. For Boroff, when I say red-hot, I mean six of his 11 home runs on the season have been in the last 2 weeks in the postseason. He had 2 of them yesterday, including a grand slam and a 6 RBI day. He was 10 for 20 in the regional with 12 RBIs and 4 long shots. So this is just a tough guy to pitch to right now. 0-2, he got him swinging. Tag Andrews comes in, pumps 89 right by Jay Boroff, and that's a strikeout for Swag Andrews right out of the bullpen. And there's one down here in the top of the second. Little Rock's right-handed redshirt freshman with a nice start there to get Boroff swinging. And now it's the 9-hole hitter, Houston Markham, who was flying around making extraordinary plays in right field yesterday. That's a line shot, and it's right back up the middle for a base hit out to center field. Markham wasting no time as he gets on time to that Tag Andrews fastball. And he gets himself aboard. Markham on first base, 6 stolen bases on the year in 7 attempts. 1 on and 1 out now in the top of the second for Troy, who lead it 2-0 here in game 2 of this Super. And so that'll get things back to the top of the order here for the Troy Trojans. Aaron Pisecki is the hitter. A single and a run scored his last time. That was against Nick Bronzini. Now he faces Andrews for the first time. Pisecki is 2 for 5 in this Super. He's breaking for second. Throw down from Hill. It gets by Lopez and into center field. A stolen base for Markham. And then an error that I would have to assume would be on Jordy Lopez. The throw was short of second base, but you expect Lopez to be able to pick that one right there. He wasn't able to do so. A couple really uncharacteristic mistakes from Little Rock's usually sure-handed shortstop, Jordy Lopez, and now all of a sudden, runner on third base, Markham with just one out for the leadoff hitter, Pisecki. That pitch just off the plate at 80. 1-1 count now. Top of the second, Troy leading 2-0. Infield in for Little Rock with a runner at third and one out for Pisecki, the senior shortstop out of Muskegon, Michigan. First team all Sun Belt selection, and he fouls off the 1-1. Boy, Andrew's throwing a lot more changeups than I'm used to him throwing in the last few weeks here down the stretch this season. He's in Hattiesburg, it felt like he was a two-pitch mixed guy because all he needed was that fastball and the slider. 1-2. Fastball up and off the plate. A good job by Trey Hill to bounce out of his squat there, jump up to his feet, and keep that high fastball from getting to the backstop. Little Rock trying to keep this one at 2-0 here. Troy with a runner 90 feet away and just one out in the top of the second. Infield in for Little Rock. 1-2. Pop fly, and it gets out of play behind home plate. Right idea there from Andrews. That was the looked like the slider. And it's 2-2 now to Pisecki, who the left-handed bat, he spent the regional in the 5-hole for the majority of that regional, but he's been moved up, swapped with Stephen Meyer up to this leadoff spot. And he had a 2-run homer yesterday and a single already today. The 2-2 line shot out to right field, and Ty Rhodes able to make the catch on the warning track. Plenty of distance on that one to get the run. Houston Markham home. It's a sac fly RBI for Aaron Pisecki, and Troy lead it now 3-0. So the error on the infield there proving costly on that stolen base earlier from Markham, with that ball getting into center field, allowing him to go first to third. For Pisecki, it's RBI number 48 on the year. And for Little Rock, the bases get cleared now with two away. So 3-0 Troy, top of the second. Nobody on and two outs. And here's Josh Pine. First pitch, slider, just upstairs at 81. Pine worked a walk his first time up. That was against the lefty Bronzini. This is his first look at the righty here, Tag Andrews. Andrews 1-0 pitch, swing and a miss on a fastball.

0: run on one hit and leave nobody stranded. Troy leads Little Rock 3-0 as we head to the bottom of the second. 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
0: Back here from Riddle Pace Field in Troy, Alabama. Game two of the Super Regional. Your Little Rock Trojans trailing Troy 3-0 as we head to the home half of the second. Little Rock backs to the wall here, down 1-0 in this best of three series. Little Rock needing a win today to force the winner take all game three tomorrow. Time to be announced if necessary. Little Rock, it was an unfortunate start for them in the home half of the first. Little Rock, the home team here in game one. They had the leadoff single with Jordy Lopez, but after a strikeout from Cade Smith, Smith was deemed to get out of the batter's box, and he was called for batter's interference on a stolen base attempt for Jordy Lopez. And that, despite Lopez getting into second base safely, he was ruled out on that hitter's interference. So Tommy Egan, the right-hander for Troy, was able to get through the first inning, get through Little Rock in order, and he threw just 11 pitches to do so. Blake Simpson now digging in for Little Rock, and he takes ball one, 88 low and inside. Left-handed hitting left fielder, redshirt junior out of Toronto, Ontario, Canada. Former Connors State College player in Warner, Oklahoma, former Missouri Tiger as well, and he swings and misses over the top of 85 there, count even 1-1. Little Rock trailing 3-0 here, home half of the second, and Simpson leading off the frame. Simpson 1-for-4, 2 RBIs and a stolen base yesterday. Takes one below the zone there, and it's a 2-1 count. Simpson picked the right time in the season to get hot. An 11-game hitting streak that began in game one of the OVC tournament. He was 10-for-29 in that tournament, and he was 8-for-14 in the Hattiesburg Regional. 2-1, high chopper, two hops to second. Simpson trying to run it out, but it's a nice off-balance throw by Sean Darnell. And it's in time to get Simpson for the first out in the home half of the second. And so in steps Nico Bamba, the oldest man on this Trojans team, the graduate student DH, right-handed hitter out of Euless, Texas, 5'11", 205, third-year Trojan. He was a two-time All-OVC first-team selection in 23 and 24. His eligibility expired. He had to go to Division II Lubbock Christian last year as Tommy Egan's first pitch is in there on the outside corner at 82. Went to Lubbock Christian there, hit 384 back close to home at the D2 level, and then the administration here at Little Rock found him an extra year with the Diego Pavia waiver. As Bamba chases the slider there, that one well off the plate and low, and it's a quick 0-2 count now. Bamba in his return season has been great, a 329 hitter, 4 homers, 30 RBIs. He was also named to that all-tournament team in the Hattiesburg Regional. 0-2 pitch, and he's able to lay off of a slider there low and off the plate, 1-2 now. Three straight breakers from the right-hander Tommy Egan to the right-handed hitting Nico Bamba. Bamba 6-for-13 in the regional, 13-for-26 in the OVC tournament. And he was 0-for-4 yesterday. 1-2, upstairs, fastball 89, count evened up. Bamba is fourth all-time in Little Rock hits. He reached 200 last Friday against Southern Miss. He's up to 202 now, and he's third most all-time in home runs with 26 career big flies in Little Rock history. 2-2 from Tommy Egan. Misses there. 89 on a fastball. And the Troy crowd letting the home plate umpire Kellen Levy know what they feel of that call. 3-2 here.

0: One out, bottom of the second. Little Rock trailing Troy 3-0 here. Backs to the wall. Little Rock needing a victory to keep their season alive. Nico Bomba here with one out. The 3-2 off the plate. And Nico Bomba able to work himself a walk after dropping behind 0-2. Nice veteran plate appearance from the man who they call Unk in the dugout for Little Rock. Abuelo, if you will. And there's one on and one out now. And last year's Baton Rouge Regional MVP digging in, the Colombian Crusher, right-handed hitting first baseman Angel Cano from Cartagena. He was 1-for-3 yesterday with an infield single and a hit by pitch. He has been cold coming into this super, but as Little Rock fans know, it does not take much for Cano to get that bat going. Egan's first pitch. Slider there, misses just a touch low. Maybe that was the curveball, perhaps. 68 on the first curveball offering from Tommy Egan. Cano was just 2-for-11 in the Hattiesburg Regional. He had a double, a walk, a hit by pitch, and two RBIs. The 1-0 pitch, low and off the plate. Six straight balls offered up by Tommy Egan, and now a quick meeting. Oh, he doesn't want it, but he's going to get it. Tommy Egan, he was trying to shoo away his veteran first baseman there, Blake Cavill, but the Australian insisted that there be at least a short, brief conversation here on the mound, and he's joined by Jimmy Janicki, the Sunbelt Player of the Year catcher, who's on the bump as well, and now those two extra participants are back to their positions, and Egan ready here to fire a 2-0 to Angel Cano. Cano at the plate, Bomba on first, Little Rock with one out in the bottom of the second, trailing Troy 3-0. Needing something to ignite this Little Rock offense here, trailing by three early. Egan ready, right-handers 2-0. It ran in and it hit him. Boy, Angel Cano has just had a target on his back lately. He has been plunked down the stretch in the playoffs a ton. Now plunked in that regional. That's his second hit by pitch here in this super. Little Rock are going to take that. They got two on now. Just one out, and in steps Ty Rhodes, fourth-year starter, senior out of Jonesboro, Arkansas, in the eastern part of the state. 216th career start, 222nd career game played for Little Rock. Egan's first pitch to Rhodes on the ground, right side, two hops to Blake Cavill, and he'll flip it over to his covering pitcher, Egan, at first base. Only play was at first, and Rhodes is retired on the first pitch he sees. Bomba moves up to third, though. Cano up to second. And now two outs and an RBI spot for Trey Hill, Little Rock's right-handed hitting catcher, out of the eight hole. Hill just missed a home run yesterday, a double off the right field monster. He was 1-for-3. He was 0-for-7 in the regional, the senior right-handed hitting catcher out of Farmington. And the first pitch from Tommy Egan, a slider 83, misses well off the plate. Hill had that towering drive. He fell behind 0-2 in the plate appearance where he hit that double. And then he fouled off some tough pitches, worked the count full, and then narrowly missed a home run over that tall fence out in right field. 1-0 pitch, misses downstairs, and Hill tells his runner Bomba at third to stay put as it was picked up by Jimmy Janicki back there behind the plate. Troy's 6'4 catcher who hasn't really let anything by him so far in this super regional. Second and third, two outs and a 2-0 pitch coming to Trey Hill. In there for a strike. 89 on a fastball, letter high on the inside part. Not a call that Hill particularly liked, but he's crowding that plate. I believe that one caught some plate right there. So 2-1. Bomba on third, Cano on second, and two outs in the home half of the second inning. 2-1 pitch, upstairs on the fastball. 3-1 count here to Trey Hill. Little Rock have Cooper Chaplin waiting on deck. All OVC selection from a season ago, the man who led Little Rock in batting average a season ago as well. Experienced second-year Division I man hoping for a chance. Trey Hill at the plate, the 3-1. Big, hearty swing and a miss on a 90-mile-an-hour fastball. Hill can't connect. And it's 3-2, full up now to Little Rock's catcher. Second and third, two outs, bottom of the second. Little Rock trailing Troy 3-0 here. Little Rock needing a win to keep their season alive. The 3-2, fouled off by Hill. It was a fastball up and in that might have beat Hill just a little bit. Looked a little bit tardy on that one, but he gets the barrel around. and catches enough of that baseball there to force himself another offering. Second and third, two outs, and another 3-2 coming home here to Trey Hill. Strike three called. 83 on the mix-up of speeds there from the righty Tommy Egan. It's the second strikeout for Troy's right-hander. Little Rock, no runs on no hits. They strand two in scoring position, and we head to the third inning. Troy leading 3-0 in game two of the Super Regionals on 103.7 The Buzz.
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0: Back here from Riddle Pace Field in Troy, Alabama. Your Little Rock Trojans trailing Troy 3-0 here as we head to the top of the third. Tag Andrews still on the mound for Little Rock. He came in the second inning, and he gave up one unearned run after an error on the infield allowed Houston Markham to steal second and then advance to third on a ball that wasn't able to get picked at second base. And Troy were able to tack on that one run and make it a 3-0 ball game. It'll be the meat of this Troy order, 3-4-5 for the Troy Trojans. Blake Cavill, Jimmy Janicki, and Stephen Meyer due up. You got left, right, left here for Troy coming up against Little Rock's right-handed redshirt freshman, Tag Andrews, who has just been outstanding all season long. This is a long relief outing for him. He got on in the second inning, and Little Rock are wanting everything they can get out of Andrews in this one, however long that he's able to go. First pitch, downstairs, misses with the fastball, 88 to the left-handed hitting Australian first baseman Blake Cavill. Slight shift on the infield towards the left side, and a good 1-0 slider there at 78 from Andrews to get into the zone. Cavill struck out looking his first time. That was against the lefty Bronzini, though. This is his first meeting with the righty Andrews. 1-1, misses downstairs. Hill digs it up. Cavill, former teammates with Little Rock right-hander Josh Beasley on the Australian under-23 team in the under-23 World Cup out in China. Those two, Beasley and Cavill, they were one plate appearance, one spot in the order away from facing each other in yesterday's game, but not quite. It's a good fastball there. It looks like it might have been downstairs, but Cavill chased it. On a swing and a miss there, and it's 2-2. 278 hitter, 13 homers, 48 driven in. 2-2 from Andrews. Swing and a miss. He sits Cavill down on the slider. 82 on the gun, and it's the second strikeout for Andrews. And he starts the top of the third in a good way here for Little Rock. You got Jimmy Janicki digging in now. A strikeout victim his first time, 0-for-1. He went down swinging again against Nick Bronzini. And now Janicki getting his first look at Tag Andrews. Here comes the Sun Belt Player of the Year, Jimmy Janicki, the backstop who takes ball one outside and low at 81 on a slider. 342 hitter, 23 doubles, 19 homers, 85 RBIs for Jimmy Janicki. Somebody who has upside to be potentially drafted as high as the first round coming in next year's draft. Janicki just a sophomore. He fouls off the 1-0 pitch. It's 1-1. Janicki 0-for-4 yesterday. He was 7-for-21 in the regional with a double, two homers, 12 RBIs, and six walks. And he fouls off the 1-1 heater there. That was well located by Andrews on the outside corner at the knees. Janicki only doing enough to foul that one out of play, and it's 1-2 here. Top of the third, Troy leading 3-0 over Little Rock. 1-2 count and one out. with nobody on base for Troy, the visiting team today, but with the big crowd. Slider there, caught too much of the zone. Janicki slaps it towards the left field corner. It goes all the way to the wall. Simpson gets it in, but it's not going to be in time as Janicki slides in safely. He's got his first hit in this Super Regional, and it's an extra base knock, a one-out double. And Troy trying to make it three straight frames with at least one run across. They brought two home in the first. They brought one home in the second. They lead it 3-0, and now they've got a runner on second and one out for Steven Meyer, who was hit by a pitch by Nick Bronzini last time. Left-handed hitter, senior out of Kennewick, Washington here, Steven Meyer taking on the right-handed Tag Andrews. First pitch, slider, and he's just out in front of it. That was a lined shot by Meyer, but it goes well foul. Meyer was 3-for-4 with three runs and a stolen base yesterday. He's now been on base in four of his five trips to the plate. Remember, Meyer, he was the leadoff hitter for Troy throughout the regional. He got moved to the five hole in this super. And that 0-1 pitch from Andrews is a fastball that misses up and off the plate. Meyer has played, this is now his second Sun Belt school that he's played for, Old Dominion back in 2024. This is his second year at Troy. 1-1 from Tag Andrews off the plate, 85 on a changeup, and no chase as that one falls off the outer part of the plate and outside. 2-1 count now in an RBI spot for Troy's center fielder with a runner on second and one out here in the top of the third. 2-1. Slider, foul down the right side. 80 from Andrews on that slide piece. That pitch was well located that time. With that right-handed slider against the left-handed bat, you really want to get it to where it looks like a strike for the majority of its flight, and then it dives to that back foot. That's where that one was on Meyer. 2-2 pitch upcoming here. That's a base hit through the right side out to right field. It's thrown in by Ty Rhodes. Play at the plate here on one hop. Just not in time. Janicki comes home and scores diving head first. The throw was money from Ty Rhodes on one bounce, but Janicki can really fly. And he comes home to score on an RBI single from Steven Meyer. For Meyer, it is RBI number 44 in his season, in his first of this Super Regional. And what do we have here? A challenge call potentially on the play at home plate. I believe that Janicki was safe, but it was a pretty close play at the plate, and it was a great throw from Ty Rhodes, who, I mean, he came up firing. He got the ball on two hops, came up firing, and yeah, I think that one's probably going to stand there. Showing some replays on the video board here at Riddle Pace Field. It looks like Janicki just gets his left hand in diving before Trey Hill can apply the tag on him. But we'll wait for the call. It's all is done remotely here at this stage in the Supers. With, they got the remote room out in Pittsburgh, Pennsylvania, with some umpires over there making the calls. And so half of our umpiring crew is just down the third base side with the headset, just communicating with those guys on a potential call here. If the call stands, it's a 4-0 Troy lead here in the top of the third. If it's overturned, it's a big second out in the inning, and there'll be one man on first base with two down. Umpires have a call here. Let's see what it is. Call is confirmed. Little Rock is down to now just one challenge in this one. And they had their backs to the wall coming into this one. They've really got their backs to the wall now. 4-0 Troy, top of the third. Runner on first and Steven Meyer. One out in the inning. And Drew Nelson coming up to the plate here for Troy. That is going to be all for Tag Andrews. Wow, boy, they jumped on Andrews. And Little Rock skipper head coach Chris Curry, he wants the big man, Isaac Evanue. Hips, as they call him, the man from Eugene, Oregon, right-hander for Little Rock coming out of the pen. Tag Andrews Day is done. We've got a 4-0 Troy lead and a Little Rock pitching change. 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
0: Back here from Riddle Pace Field in Troy, Alabama. Little Rock pitching change here. They're trailing Troy 4-0 in the top of the third. One on and one out for Drew Nelson, left-handed hitter who had a 2-RBI double his last time. New arm out there for Little Rock. The big right-hander, Isaac Evenue, redshirt senior, 6'2", 250 out of Eugene, Oregon. 3 years at Tacoma Community College, and then he was an Oregon Duck last season. First year in Little Rock this campaign, 5-1 with a 2.58 ERA. 38 and a third innings. He has given up 26 hits, 11 earned, 31 walks, and 37 strikeouts. So his walk numbers are kind of high, but just 26 hits conceded in 38 and a third innings. And Little Rock Evenue, he has this fastball. He's got a real over-the-top kind of 12-6 curveball that he really pulls down, and it does almost better against left-handed hitters than righties. So with back-to-back lefties in the order for Troy, Little Rock like Isaac Evenue here. And he fires that first pitch curveball off the plate to Drew Nelson. Evenue, he's got all sorts of nicknames on this team. He is certainly one of the funnier guys in this group. Likes to have a laugh as he gets a swing and a miss there on an 84-mile-an-hour offering. Curveball that broke below the bat of the check swing of Drew Nelson. He couldn't hold up. Evenue said his nickname back when he was on Tacoma was Big Taco. And... well, Little Rock, they've already got Big Bacon with Gage Haley as Evenue has a pickoff move at first base. So Big Taco kind of fell in between the boards, you know. That's not really used. Hips is used a lot. I've heard fridge. And if this sounds kind of mean-spirited, just trust me, Isaac Evenue would be more than happy that these names are making it out there to the airwaves. 91 on a fastball from him on 1-1. And that's... gets a good swing and a miss out of Drew Nelson. 1-2 count here. Runner on first base is Stephen Meyer. Left-handed hitter Drew Nelson against the righty Isaac Evenue for Little Rock. Runner on the move. Curveball upstairs. Trey Hill's throw down. Picked by Lopez. Tag applied. And out at second base. Jordy Lopez amends the earlier error in which he allowed the ball to go into center field with a nice backhanded pick and then a good tag. As Trey Hill throw was plenty good enough to get Stephen Meyer trying to get over-aggressive there on the bases, and it's 2-2. That curveball was up and off the plate to the left-handed hitting Drew Nelson. So now Little Rock get the bases clear, and they're one pitch away from getting out of this third inning. Swing and a miss. Isaac Evenue with that curveball, able to get the swing and a miss out of Nelson. First strikeout for Hips out of the bullpen, and Little Rock gets out of the top of the third. We move along in this one. Troy 4, Little Rock 0. It's game 2 of the Troy Super Regional on 103.7 The Buzz.
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0: Back here inside Riddle Pace Field in Troy, Alabama. Max Coltrane here with you for some Little Rock baseball. Troy on top of the Little Rock right now, 4-0 as we head to the home half of the third. It'll be 9-1-2 for Little Rock. Cooper Chaplin, Jerdy Lopez, and Cade Smith due up. Right-hander Tommy Egan is still working for Troy. He has thrown 32 pitches through his opening two frames. Little Rock with a tough break in the first inning after a hitter's interference was called with a Jerdy Lopez stealing second base successfully, but then called out on a hitter's interference on Cade Smith. And then Little Rock, they had second and third and two outs in that second inning, and it was a looking strikeout of Trey Hill that got Troy out of things. So Little Rock, they've had some opportunities but haven't been able to plate anyone yet against this right-hander Tommy Egan as he fires one. Looked like a first pitch slider there below the zone. 1-0 here to Cooper Chaplin. Little Rock's left-handed hitting second baseman out of the nine hole is their leading hitter a season ago. And Chaplin swings over the top of that 85-mile-an-hour cutter. That one would have been inside. He chases one there. It's 1-1. His average this year down, Chaplin, from 311 a season ago to 220 this season. And he grounds that one foul, but he has had some good plate appearances and some clutch hits. His single in the ninth inning against Southern Miss last Friday led off the inning, and then that was Little Rock's big four-run frame where they were able to come back. Got a shift on the infield here against Chaplin to the right side. 1-2 pitch off the plate with the breaking ball for Egan, and it's 2-2. For Troy on the infield, they've got their third baseman playing a more default second. And then the second baseman, Sean Darnell, is in shallow right field deep in the 3-4 hole. Their shortstop is the lone man on the left side, Pisecki playing a straight-up short. 2-2. Swing and a miss. Tommy Egan begins the third the same way he ends the second with the strikeout. It's the third K for Troy's right-hander. And there's one down here in the home half of the third. Little Rock, again, the home team in this one, despite the 6,000-plus Troy fans at the park. And back to the top now for Little Rock. Jerdy Lopez singled his first time. Little Rock's right-handed hitting shortstop with a flare over the first baseman Blake Cavill's head for a base hit. And the first pitch he sees is upstairs, slider at 80. Lopez, who has been teammates with Little Rock's first baseman Angel Cano all the way since high school. They played together at Life Prep Academy in Wichita, Kansas. That's a flare over the first baseman's head. Will this one drop? Will it bleed? Long run for Cavill, and it's foul. Gets down in foul ground. And it's 1-1, so a second chance here for Lopez. That one dropped right in between the right fielder Markham, the second baseman Darnell, and the first baseman Cavill. So it's 1-1 now to Jerdy Lopez. Bottom of the third, Little Rock trailing Troy 4-0. Little Rock with just one hit their first time through the order against Tommy Egan, and that hit came to lead off the home half of the first off the bat of the man who's in there now, Jerdy Lopez. Right on right matchup here. No shift defensively for Troy. Little Rock needing some base runners here, down by four in the third. 1-1, pitch number 40 from Tommy Egan upstairs. Egan, he hasn't had an elite command of the strike zone in this one. Just 21 strikes of his 40 pitches. He's walked Nico Bomba. He's hit Angel Cano by a pitch. But he's got out of the jams that he's needed to so far. 2-1, challenge fastball up and in. Lopez a little behind it. Can't catch up to the 88-mile-an-hour heater, and it's 2-2. Nobody on base, one out in the bottom of the third. Little Rock needing some life here offensively. The 2-2 from Egan upstairs misses, and the count moves full. Good adjustment by Lopez after he chased a pitch that was likely out of the zone there on the pitch previous. Able to work the count full. He was 1-for-4 with a double and a run scored in yesterday's clash. 3-2. Right there, strike three. 89, and boy, that one was belt high, middle. Lopez was looking for something else. It's back-to-back strikeouts here in the home half of the third for Tommy Egan. And just like that, two outs here in Little Rock's home half of the third inning. Four strikeouts for Tommy Egan. And two outs now in the inning. Here's Cade Smith digging in. Smith struck out swinging his last time, and he was called for that batter's interference on Lopez trying to steal second on the same pitch. First pitch, slider, 81, right in there from Egan, and it's 0-1. Smith, the number two overall prospect out of Arkansas in 2023, began his career with the Razorbacks, redshirted, went to Division II Harding. 0-1 on the ground, three hops to short. Pisecki has it, fires the first in time to get Smith. And it's a 1-2-3 third inning for Little Rock. Tommy Egan starting to find his groove for Troy. We're through the opening three frames and into the middle innings. Little Rock down in order, no runs on no hits, leave nobody stranded. We head to the top of the fourth. Troy leading 4-0 in game two of this Super Regional on 103.7 The Buzz.
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0: back here at Riddle Pace Field in Troy, Alabama. Little Rock Trojans trailing Troy 4-0 as we head to the top of the fourth. So far, Little Rock pitching has not been able to put up a zero in this one. Troy with two runs on a double from Drew Nelson in the first inning, a sac fly RBI for Aaron Pisecki in the second, and then an RBI single for Stephen Meyer in the third. And Troy lead it 4-0. Here we go, top of the fourth. Isaac Evanue is the right-hander still working for Little Rock, their first-year Little Rock Trojan out of Eugene, Oregon, with the ball. He was able to escape a little slight jam back in the third. He came on and got a five-pitch strikeout of Drew Nelson to end the inning, and now he's got the bottom third in this Troy order. Sean Darnell, Jake Boroff, and Houston Markham do up left, right, left here against the big right-hander Isaac Evanue. First pitch off the plate at 85. Darnell, a strikeout victim his last time up. Struck out to end the first inning. That was Nick Bronzini's last hitter in this one. This is his first look here at Isaac Evanue. And the 1-0 fastball is in there on the outside corner. Darnell, the hitter, a left-handed bat, senior second baseman out of Alabama. Only Troy player to start all 68 games now this year. Line drive up the middle. One hop. Nice snare by Jordy Lopez. His throw to first in time. A nice play by Little Rock shortstop. And there's one down here in the top of the fourth. Lopez, who kind of started out this game in a little bit of shaky defensive fashion. But he's able to clean things up with a really good pickup there on that one. And so here's the eight-hole hitter, Jabe Boroff, one of the hottest hitters in all of college baseball. 10 for 20 in the regional. He was 2 for 4, 2 homers, 6 RBIs yesterday. He struck out swinging against Tag Andrews his first time. And this is his first look at Evanue. And Evanue fires the first pitch curveball that breaks low and off the plate. It's 1-0. Boroff has got his season OPS north of 1,000 in this crazy playoff run that he's been on. And he's going to take one there that just missed. Looked like a pretty good spot on the upper inside part of the plate, but perhaps a hair upstairs. Boroff, the junior out of Pike Road, Alabama, starting in just his 26th game this year. Takes a curveball down low, and it's 3-0. But he has come alive in the postseason. 18 of his 32 RBIs have been either in the regional or in the super. I mean, you don't even have to go back to the Sun Belt tournament to find stats for this guy. Four-pitch walk, and Troy has a base runner here with one down. First time Boroff's been aboard in this one. So one on and one out here. Top of the fourth, Houston Markham digs in. Nine-hole hitter, left-handed bat. Markham, the right fielder, made some great plays yesterday. And he singled, stole second, came around to score back in the second on the sac fly from Aaron Pisecki. First pitch to him, misses there. Five straight balls all of a sudden here from Isaac Evanue. He's thrown 13 pitches. Eight of them have been balls. And he's in a spot of bother here. One on and one out. Nine-hole hitter Markham at the plate. And Houston Markham takes a strike there. Outside corner at 90. Good spot from Evanue on the heater. The hitter, Markham, really good nine-hole bat. 321 hitter. Three homers, 12 RBIs. Markham starting in his just 24th game this season. Bounces that one high off the turf. Trey Hill, only play at first. And he mishandles it, and he throws it up the line and hits Markham. Boy, Trey Hill, he had the thought to go to second base. There was going to be no chance to get Jay Boroff over there at second. Should have been always thinking about first there, but after the hesitation and as he realigned his hips to go to first, the play was going to be a lot closer than it had to be. And I think that got in Hill's head a little bit because he threw it up the line. He has struggled to throw to first in this regional and now into this super. Man, that's going to be an error on Trey Hill. So two on and one out. First pitch curveball in there to Aaron Pisecki, left-handed hitting shortstop at the top of the order. So we're back to the top, third time through here for Troy in the fourth. Pisecki one for one. He singled and scored a run in the first, and then he drove in a run with an RBI sac fly out to right his last time. Piesecki hits one pretty deep out there to right. Looks like the park's going to hold this one. Ty Rhodes is going to make the play in front of the warning track. Runner tags over to third. It's cut off. Play going to be at second. Little Rock have this runner caught up between first and second, but Boroff is going to try to score. Now he's caught up between home and third. Hill's going to chase him back, throw to third base in time. Beautifully executed by Little Rock's defense on the infield. Troy, they kind of got in an intentional pickle there on the trail runner between first and second to try to allow Boroff to score. And Cooper Chaplin went home with it, and then Trey Hill executed the rundown, got it to third base. Nolan Friend applied the tag. So after all the commotion of the play, Little Rock gets out of the inning. They put their first zero on the board. And we head to the home half of the fourth. Little Rock still trailing 4-0 here in game two of the Super Regionals on 103.7 The Buzz.
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0: Back here inside Riddle Pace Field in Troy, Alabama. Little Rock Trojans trailing Troy 4-0 as we head to the home half of the fourth. A good defensive play, though, from Little Rock to escape that top half of the inning. Troy getting in the intentional rundown between first and second, trying to score the lead runner Boroff there, but Cooper Chaplin and Trey Hill combining to make some nice defensive plays there on the infield and get rid of Boroff on the bases. So we move to the home half of the fourth. Tommy Egan still on the mound. Right-hander for Troy. Has thrown 45 pitches to get through three innings. And Little Rock are going to have 3-4-5 here coming up here for the Little Rock Trojans. Got Nolan Friend, who's 0-for-1 so far, grounded out to second his first time. And he takes ball one. Slider there from Egan. Misses low and off the play. Nolan Friend all the way from driving the compact harvester on Friend Family Farms out in Kingman, Kansas, to one of the biggest stages that college baseball has to offer. A super regional appearance, and now he's got a 2-0 count here. Little Rock with just one hit in this one, and that was Jordy Lopez to lead off the home half of the first. Little Rock in desperate need here of getting the offense going. 2-0 pitch, and it just misses upstairs at 89. A three-ball count here to Nolan Friend. Little Rock's had three base runners, the single for Lopez, a walk to Bomba, and a hit-by-pitch to Angel Cano. It was a 1-2-3 third for Egan on 13 pitches, and he gets back in the zone. Fastball outside corner at the knees. It's 3-1 now to Friend. Friend, an all-OVC selection, also one-time appearance on Baseball America's Team of the Week, and he takes one just below the zone. He gets himself aboard. So Little Rock have their leadoff man on for the first time since the first, as Friend has walked on five pitches. Again, Egan, he has not shown elite command in this one. 50 pitches, 26 strikes, 24 balls now for Troy's right-hander. And here's Blake Simpson. He hit a high chopper near home plate that ended up going for a 4-3 ground out his last time. Little Rock's left-handed hitting left fielder from Toronto now with a runner on first, Friend, and nobody out in the bottom of the fourth. Little Rock down by four. First pitch swing, an aggressive hack for Simpson as he fouls that 85 mile an hour offering off. Looked like the first pitch cutter there from Tommy Egan. Simpson, one of the hottest bats in this Little Rock lineup. 11 game hitting streak that began in game one of the OVC tournament. He was 8-for-14 in the Hattiesburg Regional. Two doubles, a triple, a homer, four RBIs. He was the most outstanding player of the tournament. And he takes one just a touch upstairs, perhaps on 87 there. Try the backdoor cutter there, Egan. And he had some pretty good cut on it, but didn't start it off on the right plane. Simpson at the plate. Left-handed hitter hitting .407 since the OVC tournament began. He has 14 RBIs in his last 11 games. And he takes a high four-seam fastball up off the plate. 2-1 here. So Egan in a slight spot of bother. He walks the leadoff man, and now he falls behind to Blake Simpson. Right-hander ready. The 2-1. Shot out down the left side, but well foul. It's over towards the football stadium where some extra fans have popped up on the back side of the concourse here for Troy. Blake Simpson, he began his career at Connor State College in Warner, Oklahoma, playing for the legendary head coach Perry Keith there. Coach Keith with over 1,900 collegiate wins at Connor State College. That is the most as an active coach in any level of college baseball throughout the country. And just to put that into perspective, Ty Rhodes, Little Rock's right fielder, his dad, Todd, played for Coach Keith and signed Coach Keith's 400th win lineup card. That would have been back in 1995. So that's how long Coach Keith has been doing it over there in Connors State College in Warner. Simpson, after that, he went to Missouri. He was a Missouri Tiger last season. He was supposed to be a starting second baseman there before injuries got the better of his campaign. And he has been electric this season for Little Rock. 2-2. Swing and a miss. Simpson goes down there chasing. Looked like a low offering there from Egan. Simpson can't hold back, and he is 0-2. And now the job moves to the right-handed hitting Nico Bamba out of the five hole for Little Rock. Bamba, the third-year Trojan, grad student out of Euless, Texas, digging in from the right side against the right-handed Egan. Bamba arguably just as hot as Simpson since the OVC tournament began. Diving attempt at third. It gets down. Throw to first from the shortstop. Not in time. Bamba gets in. Boy, Josh Pine with a good diving effort there at third towards the 5-6 hole. It ricocheted off his glove and to the shortstop, Pisecki, who fired it to first. But Bamba beat it out by a step. So nice hard single there. Nico Bamba is aboard in his first two trips to the plate. And Little Rock, for just the second time, have two runners on. Two on, one out, and here comes Angel Cano, Little Rock's first baseman out of Cartagena, Colombia, another right-handed hitter. Cano was hit by a pitch, a two-strike pitch his last time up. Up on the upper shoulder. That's been a theme lately for Cano. He's worn quite a few. First pitch, slider, and he rockets it right back up the middle. It's a base hit. Nolan Friend had to see it through, and he'll get the stop sign. Little Rock hold Friend up. They've got the bases loaded here and just one out. Great piece of hitting. Cano knew exactly what to do when he got that first pitch breaking ball. He was right on time. And Friend, because of the height of that line drive, had to read that one through, make sure the second baseman there, Darnell, wasn't going to make a play on it. So he hesitated for just a moment, and that was long enough for the center fielder Meyer to get the ball in with no trouble. So bases loaded here for Little Rock. 4-0 game, tying run, Ty Rhodes to the plate. And now a visit here as the infield comes in. The head coach, Skyler Mead, who's usually on the visits for Troy, out to have a conversation with his right-hander, Egan. Bullpen not in sight, but I imagine Troy perhaps wants to look at getting an arm moving around. 57 pitches for Egan, 31 strikes, 26 balls. What a spot for the fourth-year Trojan starter, Ty Rhodes. 222nd game played here in his Little Rock career. Only Tyler Williams has played more for Little Rock, and he's at 225. So Rhodes is just three games away from that all-time record. And he digs in here in the bottom of the fourth, trailing 4-0 with the bases loaded and only one out. Egan's first pitch on the ground to the right side. It could be 2-4-6. Throws offline. Rhodes gets in there, and the inning is going to continue. Nolan Friend comes around to score. Little Rock chip away here with one in the bottom of the fourth. What could have been disastrous there turns into not the end of the world. Bamba moves up to third. Cano's out at second. And Ty Rhodes drives one in with the fielder's choice RBI. 147th career RBI for Rhodes, second most in Little Rock history. And boy, head coach Chris Curry not messing around here in the middle innings. Ryan Geck pinch hitting for the catcher, Trey Hill. The man who, until a couple games ago, had the single season record for at-bats for Little Rock with his 247 of them last year. He's fallen out of the rotation this year, but he gets a huge trip to the plate here. And a check swing, appeal to first. He did go around. There's a slider low and off the plate, and it's 0-1. Ryan Geck, it's just his third postseason at bat. He had one yesterday, he had one against Southern Miss last Friday. It's just his 54th at bat this year after 247 of them last year, and he swings and misses, chases another slider. It is 0-2 now to the big right-handed hitter, the 6'5 senior out of Long Beach, California, the one-time All-OVC selection with his back to the wall. First and third, two outs, the 0-2 misses downstairs. Good take from Ryan Geck. This is somebody with ample experience for Little Rock. He hit .296 last year, 15 doubles, 6 homers, 52 RBIs, and he was great down the stretch in the OVC tournament and into the Baton Rouge Regional a season ago. Can he keep this inning alive for the Trojans? Slider, strike three called. At the knees, freezes Geck. He doesn't like the call, but it ends the inning. Little Rock chip away. They get one run back on two hits in this fourth, but they leave two stranded and will head to the fifth inning. Troy on top of Little Rock, 4-1. 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

0: Back here from Riddle Pace Field in Troy, Alabama. Your Little Rock Trojans chipping away in the bottom of the fourth. They get one back. They trail Troy 4-1, headed to the top of the fifth inning. Game two of this Troy Super Regional. For Troy, they just need a win today to punch their ticket to Omaha. For Little Rock, they're looking for a comeback victory and to force a winner-take-all game three tomorrow. Troy going to bring up 2, 3, and 4. Heart of the order, Josh Pine, Blake Cavill, and Jimmy Janicki do up. A righty, a lefty, and a righty here against Little Rock's right-hander, Isaac Evanew, still on the mound. Evanew came on with two outs in the third. He got a strikeout to get out of a jam, and then he escaped the jam in the fourth as well after giving up a walk, and then there was an error back on Trey Hill that allowed Houston Markham to come on, but he was able to get Pisecki to fly out, and then a nice defensive play ended that inning. Fires the first pitch upstairs to Josh Pine, leading things off out of the two-hole for Troy. Right-handed hitting third baseman out of Bloomfield, Indiana. The four-year Indiana Hoosier, first-year Troy Trojan. And he takes another one there, that one below the zone. 79 on a curve from Evanew, and it's a quick 2-0 count. Pine at the plate was 9 for 25 with two doubles, a homer, and three RBIs in the Gainesville Regional. He was named to that all-tournament team. 2-0 from Evanew, in there for a strike. 88 on a fastball there as he throws strike one here in the fifth. Pine today walked, scored in the first, and he popped out to Jordy Lopez at short to end the second inning. This is his first matchup here with Little Rock's big right-hander, Isaac Evanew. 2-1 pitch at the knees at 90. And Evanew fires a couple of heaters to get him back into the count, even things up 2-2. Pine at the plate, a former all-conference selection back in the Big Ten with Indiana. He's still top five in Indiana history in doubles. 2-2 off the end of the bat, behind home plate, popped high, and it gets out of play. Chance to mention new catcher for Little Rock as Trey Hill was pinch hit for Brian Geck, got that pinch hitting appearance in the last half inning. So Little Rock with Cade Martin, the sophomore, behind the plate now, somebody who's kind of fallen out of the rotation this season, but he has great Division I experience. He was the OVC tournament MVP last year after going 10 for 20 in that tournament. 2-2 on the ground to third. Nice play by Nolan Friend, and he fires to first in time. Boy, what a play by Isaac Evanew's friend over there at third. And there's one down in the top of the fifth. Saw a stat that NCAA posted, NCAA baseball. Nolan Friend with 13 and a half defensive runs saved at third base this year. That is the most of any player in this super regional participating. He is just an elite defender over there, a vacuum cleaner glove over there at third base. And he makes a nice play for the first out here in the fifth. 4-1 Troy lead, and here's Blake Cavill now. Left-handed hitting first baseman from Sydney, Australia. Takes ball one on a curveball that misses low. Little Rock, they got that one run back to make it a 4-1 ball game, and it's equally as important they put up a zero here in the top of the fifth. One out, nobody on base for Cavill. The 1-0, fastball, 90 upstairs. And Evanew going to have to work from behind in the count here again. Cavill, 277 hitter, 13 homers, 48 RBIs for the preseason Sunbelt Player of the Year. 2-0 pitch, in there at the knees, inside part of the plate with 84 from Evanew. And he gets strike one on Cavill here. Little Rock's right-hander Evanew behind in the count, still 2-1. Nobody on base and one out in the top of the fifth. Trojans of Little Rock trailing by three. On the ground to short, Chaplin with a nice shift on. He was in shallow right field of the 3-4 hole. And it's hit right to him for the second out here in the top of the fifth. Couple of ground outs for Isaac Evanew in this Little Rock infield. And quick two outs here now in the top of the fifth inning for Jimmy Janicki. Sunbelt Player of the Year, the sophomore backstop out of Downers Grove, Illinois. Upside of a first-round draft potential next season for the sophomore. And he takes a first-pitch curveball that slips out of the hand of Evanew upstairs. It's 1-0. Janicki just picked up his first hit of this super his last time up, a double with one out in the third inning. That was off of Tag Andrews. This is his first meeting with Evanew. And there's a good fastball from Isaac Evanew right on the outside corner. And there at the knees. And it's 1-1 here to Janicki. A 345 hitter, 19 homers, 23 doubles, 85 driven in this season. 1-1. Up and off the play, 90 on the fastball. Evanew couldn't pull that one down, and it's 2-1 now. onto an imposing right-handed bat. 6'4", 223 for Janicki, the hitter. Going up against the man they call Hips, Isaac Evenu up there. 2-1. Curveball drops in, and it's a beauty. That high fastball, a good setup pitch for Evenu, who has that high spin rate, 12-6 curveball that he can drop in there on the back side of it. Two outs, nobody on base, and a 2-2 count here. Little Rock looking for their first 1-2-3 frame in this one. Evenu, 2-2, foul down the right side, out of play. Janicki, 1-for-6 in this super. He was 7-for-21. He drove in 12 runs in the Gainesville Regional when Troy made it out of that loser's bracket, knocked off Florida twice at their home field. 2-2. Hit pretty well out to left field. Blake Simpson has it measured, though. He'll make the play a step in front of the warning track, and it's a 1-2-3 top of the fifth for Isaac Evenu and the Little Rock Trojans. So we're halfway through things here from Riddle Pace Field. Little Rock trail at 4-1. We move to the home half of the fifth. 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
0: Here from Riddle Pace Field in Troy, Alabama. Your Little Rock Trojans trailing Troy 4-1 here as we head to the bottom of the fifth. Little Rock, they were able to chip away. They were down 4-0 after 2.5 frames. And then Little Rock able to put up a zero in the top of the fourth. They chipped away with one run in the bottom half of that inning. That was a fielder's choice RBI ground out off the bat of Ty Rhodes when the bases were loaded. And then Little Rock with Isaac Evenu on the mound were able to put up another zero in the top half of the fifth. So Little Rock just trying to flip the momentum here, battling not only against the Sun Belt foe Troy, but also against 6,000-plus of Troy, Alabama's finest baseball fans. So Little Rock with 9-1-2 here coming to the plate. Tommy Egan, the starter, is still on the bump. He's thrown 62 pitches in this one, 35 strikes, 27 balls. And he's got 9-1-2 here to contend with. Cooper Chaplin is going to lead things off for Little Rock. Left-handed hitting second baseman, senior out of Jackson, Mississippi. He was a strikeout victim, went down swinging to begin the third inning in his lone trip against Egan. And he takes one low below the zone at 86 for ball one. Chaplin here with the hitter's count. The man who began his career at Meridian Community College, same school that head coach Chris Curry began his playing career and head coaching career at, out in eastern Mississippi. 2-0 count now, 88 on the heater from Egan. And it misses inside. Egan out there for this fifth inning despite a relatively high pitch count. He hasn't had elite command of the zone, but he has been able to get out of more than a couple jams in this one. 2-0 rocket right at the second baseman, Sean Darnell, who was shifted on Chaplin perfectly. Second baseman was playing in the 3-4 hole out in shallow right field. And it's an L4 off the bat of Chaplin for the first out here in the home half of the fifth. So order flips back to the top. And Jordy Lopez digs in. 1-for-2, Little Rock shortstop singled back in the first. He would have had a stolen base if not for a hitter's interference that was called, and he struck out looking his last time back in the third against Egan. 1-for-2 is the right-handed hitting Lopez, and he takes one well low and off the plate for ball one. Jordy Lopez all the way from playing stickball with the cardboard glove on the concrete streets of Santo Domingo in the Dominican Republic to a super regional appearance in his first year as a Division I ball player. 1-0. Shot to third. Boy, it's picked up by Josh Pine on a hop, and his throw is in time to get Lopez. That is just a terrific play by Josh Pine at third base. Going to the glove side there in the 5-6 hole. And it was a short hop right in front of the third baseman.

0: And Little Rock go down in order in the home half of the fifth. They trail Troy 4-1 as we head to the final four frames. 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
0: Back here from Riddle Pace Field in Troy, Alabama. Your Little Rock Trojans trailing Troy 4-1 here in Game 2 of this Super Regional. First ever Super Regional appearance for the Little Rock Trojans after they swept through Hattiesburg, knocked off the number 9 overall seed Southern Miss Golden Eagles, and then won twice in a row against the 21st overall team Jacksonville State Gamecocks. Little Rock backs to the wall now. They're down 1-0 in this best of three series. And they're looking to come from behind here on Saturday and force a winner-take-all Game 3 tomorrow. Isaac Evanew is still on the mound for Little Rock. He's thrown 33 pitches to get through 2 1/3 innings. He's been magnificent. He set down Troy in order for the first time today in the fifth. He got the 2-3-4 part of that lineup, and he set him down with two groundouts and a line-out to left. Here is 5-6-7, three back-to-back lefties here coming up, and now a 1-0 count to the first one, Stephen Meyer. Meyer, the left-handed hitting center fielder, has been aboard twice. He was hit by a pitch back in the first, and he had an RBI single back in the third for Troy's latest run. Good fastball there, 90 at the letters from Evanew, and it's evened up here on Meyer. Again, Meyer, he was in the leadoff spot for head coach Skyler Mead all throughout that regional, but he's been moved down to this five hole. And there's a pitch that just misses there. 89 fastball on 1-1 downstairs below the knees. 2-1 here to Meyer. Meyer, who's been on base now in five of his six trips to the plate in this super. He takes a good curveball there from Evanew as it drops in right on the outside corner. Backdoored that one beautifully. Little Rock's right-hander against the left-handed bat of Meyer. Meyer 4-for-5 in this super. And he swings and misses. Cade Martin with his first chance to throw down to first on the money there as he puts the finishing touches on Isaac Evanew's second strikeout out of the bullpen. And it's four straight set down by Evanew. Big first out here in the top of the sixth. Little Rock trailing Troy 4-1. Little Rock with the latest run in this game, a one spot they put up back in the home half of the fourth. Again, Little Rock the home team here in this one, despite over 6,000 Troy fans down here in southeast Alabama. Drew Nelson is at the plate now, left-handed bat. Takes a first pitch fastball. Boy, 94 from Evanew. Radar gun coming alive on that first pitch heater. Drew Nelson at the plate, a two RBI double that got Troy going back in the first. He struck out swinging his last time, and he swings over the top of that one. Isaac Evanew gets ahead here on Drew Nelson, 0-2. Nelson was actually summer ball teammates with Little Rock players Michael O'Brien and Gage Haley with the Amsterdam Mohawks out in New York. 0-2 from Evanew, check swing, and he held it up, and it's 1-2. But back when he was teammates with O'Brien and Haley, Drew Nelson, he was a pitcher only. He has been converted to a hitter now in the latter stages of his career. He began his career as a weekend starter at Auburn. His appearances dwindled a little bit. Troy turned him into a hitter. They've done good things. Got an offensive visit here on the left side. Ben Walgamott, the associate head coach, fifth-year for him at Troy. The Danville, Illinois native is out

0: having a conversation with his left-handed hitter, Drew Nelson, before a 1-2 pitch from Isaac Evan. Perhaps Troy just trying to throw off the rhythm of Little Rock's big right-hander. See if it gets to him at all before this 1-2 pitch. Slight shift on the infield against the left-handed bat. Nothing major, but Cooper Chaplin, the second baseman, is shaded towards the right side. And the 1-2 pitch there from Avenue, 91, misses just off the plate. And the count evened up. Nelson was 3-for-4 yesterday as he takes a curveball that stays upstairs. Avenue not able to find the release point. Got some good break on that one, but the release point upstairs. So nobody on base. Top of the sixth. Troy leading 4-1. A 3-2 count and one out in the inning. The full count offering. Swing and a miss. Isaac Avenue with that curveball. Able to get another Troy hitter. Back-to-back swinging strikeouts from Isaac Avenue here in the top of the sixth. And there's two down with nobody on for Sean Darnell now. Darnell, another left-handed hitter, senior second baseman from Wetumpka, Alabama. 0-for-2 yesterday with an RBI sac fly and a walk. He is 0-for-2 today with a strikeout and a ground out to Jordy Lopez at short, his last time. And Avenue fires the first pitch, fastball 91 upstairs. Isaac Avenue enjoying what has been a terrific first campaign in the maroon and white for Little Rock. Line drive out to left field. Blake Simpson charges in a couple steps and he makes the play. So seven straight set down by Isaac Avenue out of the bullpen for Little Rock. He's really done his job to try and flip the momentum. We'll see if it gets into these hitters here in the home half of the sixth. We move along here from Troy, Alabama. Game two of the Super Regional. Little Rock trailing 4-1. As we move along here on 103.7 The Buzz.
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0: Back here from Riddle Pace Field in Troy, Alabama. We head to the bottom of the sixth. Little Rock trailing Troy 4-1. Little Rock going to face off still with Tommy Egan. The right-handed starter for Troy has thrown 69 pitches through five innings. He set Little Rock down on just seven pitches in the fifth, despite some really sharply hit baseballs off the bat of Cooper Chaplin and Jordy Lopez. Part of the order here for Little Rock, they've got 3-4-5. Nolan Friend, Blake Simpson, and Nico Bamba due up against the right-hander Egan. And Nolan Friend digs in from the right-handed batter's box here. 322 hitter on the season, 8 homers, 44 RBIs. He takes the first pitch there, low and off the plate, 1-0. Friend entering play in this one. Just 14 strikeouts and over 230 at-bats this season. That is one per every 17 and a half at-bats. Line drive out to left center. That's going to get down in front of the left fielder, Drew Nelson. And it's a base hit for Nolan Friend. He gets aboard for the second time in this one after a walk his last time. And Little Rock have their leadoff man on for the first time since the fourth. Nolan Friend able to set the table here. Now you got Blake Simpson, here digging in, left-handed hitting left fielder. Junior from Toronto in his first year with Little Rock, the most outstanding player at the Hattiesburg Regional. A man with 14 RBIs in his 11 postseason games. And he'll swing at the first one. That's on the ground to second. It could be two. 4-6 up the middle. The throw to first is in time. First pitch swinging for Blake Simpson. And he pulled an outside pitch there, got over the top of one. And just like that, the leadoff single erased in the bottom of the sixth. The 4-6-3 double play. And there's quickly two outs in this inning. And so Egan, who had to throw just seven pitches in that fifth inning after some hard contact, now has thrown just three pitches to get two outs here in this sixth. The Nico Bamba is called over by his skipper, head coach Chris Curry, on the first base side here near home plate. A little offensive visit from the skipper for Little Rock now, trying to throw off the momentum for the right-hander Tommy Egan. Bamba's been aboard twice. He walked back in the second. And he singled back in the fourth, and he's been stranded at third base on both occasions. Little Rock's graduate student from Euless, Texas. First pitch to Bamba off the plate, ball one at 87 from Egan. Bamba, before Little Rock was able to find him his last year of eligibility, he was set to become a graduate assistant on head coach Chris Curry's staff this year. And he takes that one low off the plate at 85. He's got a 2-0 count here. A man who began his collegiate career at Lubbock, or at Northeast Texas Community College. The two-time All-OVC first-team selection, Bamba with a hitter's count. The 2-0 from Egan. Outside corner, 88 on the gun. Not a bad pitch to take there from Bamba. It was a well-located fastball for strike one. Egan up to 75 pitches in this one. 2-1 pitch. Bamba hits it pretty well out towards the right field corner. It's a long run for Houston Markham. He goes into foul ground, and he makes a great catch, crashing into the wall in foul territory. So Bamba won't get a second chance at things. A good play by Markham again in that right field corner. And Troy put up a zero in the bottom of the sixth. So no runs on one hit for Little Rock. Nobody left on. And we head to the final three frames. Troy leading 4-1 in game two of this Troy Super Regional on 103.7 The Buzz.
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0: back here from Riddle Pace Field in Troy, Alabama. Max Coltrane here with you on 103.7 The Buzz. You're listening to Little Rock Trojans baseball. Little Rock down 4-1 here, backs against the wall. They trail by three as we head to the top of the seventh. Troy, the visiting team in this one, in this game two of the Super, are going to bring up 8-9-1 in the order. Jay Boroff, Houston Markham, and Aaron Pisecki, righty, lefty, and a lefty, coming up against Isaac Evanu for Little Rock, who has provided some much-needed stability on the mound for the Little Rock Trojans. He has retired now seven straight. And he set down Troy in order with a couple of strikeouts on 13 pitches, his last frame in the sixth. Here is Jay Boroff, one of college baseball's hottest hitters. Takes a pitch just upstairs for ball one. Boroff at the plate again. 18 of his 32 RBIs this season have come in the regional or super regional rounds. He has hit 6 of his 11 total home runs on the season in the regional or super regional rounds, including a couple of them yesterday, and he's got a 2-0 count here. This is his second meeting with Evanu. Evanu walked him on 4 pitches back in the fourth. He struck out swinging against Tag Andrews back in the second, and he grounds the 2-0 pitch foul. And it's 2-1. Boroff, this run he's been on, very much mirrors that of Angel Cano last season. Remember, Cano, before the Baton Rouge Regional, had just 4 home runs in the season, and he hit 3 of them in a 5-game stretch against LSU and Dallas Baptist and Rhode Island as well. 2-1 fastballs upstairs, 3-1 now to the junior right-handed hitting DH, with the most DH-sounding name I've ever heard, John Bashford Boroff III. The 3-1 misses low. Boroff takes it. He's aboard for his second straight walk. Not a bad guy to let lead off with a free pass. I mean, usually leadoff walks are the end-all, be-all. You want to avoid them by any means. But with the way that Boroff has been swinging the bat, you're just happy that he only gets first base. So nine-hole hitter now, Houston Markham, left-handed hitting right fielder, who has excelled with the glove in this Super, is up here against the righty Evanu. First offering, he squares around, bunt laid down, Evanu on 2 hops, fires decisively to first base, and Cano hops off the bag, applies the tag for the first out. So a successful sacrifice bunt for Houston Markham as he moves the runner over there, but some nice PFP there from Isaac Evanu, who's very nimble as he's able to hop off the mound, make a nice play, get the only out possible over there at first. So order flips back to the top for Troy. Fourth time through now. Here's Aaron Pisecki, left-handed hitting shortstop. A .347 hitter on the year. He is 1-for-2. He singled, scored a run in the first, and he drove in a run on an RBI sack fly out to pretty deep right field back in the second. And Pisecki takes the first pitch there upstairs from Evanu. It's 1-0. Pisecki was 1-for-5 or 1-for-4 yesterday. Made a couple of errors at shortstop, but he had a 2-run bomb out over the monster down in the right field corner as well. 1-0. In there at the letters. 88 on the fastball from Evanu. He evens things up 1-1. Pisecki at the plate out of Muskegon, Michigan. Was a everyday second baseman for Central Michigan last year. He's been the everyday shortstop for Troy here in this campaign. 1-1 fastball just off the plate at 88 from Evanu, and it's 2-1. Borock's big right-hander out of Eugene, Oregon, working hard in this bullpen outing. He's up to 55 pitches in this one. He came on with 2 outs in the third, and he's still on here in the seventh. On the ground to second, Chaplin has it. Throw over to first in time. Runner moves up 90 feet. Boroff gets to third, but now 2 outs here in the top of the seventh as Isaac Evanu looks for his third straight scoreless, full scoreless frame. And he'll have to contend with Josh Pine here. Redshirt senior right-handed hitting third baseman out of Bloomfield, Indiana. Pine 0-for-2, a pop out and a ground out. He walked and scored back in the first. And he swings at the first one, fouls it out of play behind home plate down the right side. 286 hitter this year, Pine. He's got 22 doubles, 10 homers, 36 driven in. He is threatened to be a strikeout victim potentially. 57 Ks and just 22 walks at the plate this year. Pine made a terrific diving play over there at third earlier in this game. The stats won't tell you that he's got a great glove with the fielding percentage, but he showed it off in this one. Pop fly here behind home plate. It gets out of play, and Isaac Avenue gets ahead of Josh Pine 1-2. 4-1, Troy lead in the top of the seventh. Little Rock trailing by three, and Troy has a runner on third base and two outs here in this seventh inning. Little Rock trying to put up their fourth straight zero on the board and try and keep some momentum in their dugout, give their lineup the best chance that they can get here in the late stages. 1-2 from Avenue, upstairs, 89 on a fastball. Perhaps setting up the big 12-6 breaker here on 2-2. Josh Pine, he was 1-for-5 with a solo homer out to left center last time. That was yesterday. 2-2, line drive foul behind home plate. Little Rock have the North Little Rock High graduate, the Sherwood native Brody Bunting, warming up down in the right field corner. When Isaac Avenue runs out of gas here, this is one of his more extended bullpen appearances this season. 61 pitches now. On the ground to third, and it gets through the 5-6 hole and into left field. It's an RBI single for Josh Pine, and Troy going to reestablish that four-run lead that they had way back in the fourth. They tack on one here for Pine. It's RBI number 37 on the season. It's his second RBI in this Super Regional. And Jay Boroff comes home on the play. Little Rock there, the shift didn't do him any favors. They had the third baseman friend hugging the line, and then Lopez was in the vicinity, the shortstop, but it got right in between them. Check swing, couldn't hold up there. Blake Cavill, left-handed hitting first baseman, is behind 0-1 here against the righty Avenue. A good breaking pitch there on the first offering. And now an offensive visit from Ben Walgamont, the associate head coach here at Troy. Cavill, the first baseman for Troy, left-handed hitter, is 0-for-3. A couple of strikeouts and a ground out. He grounded out to second. Cooper Chaplin in his lone appearance against Avenue. This is his second look at Avenue. Cavill out of Sydney, Australia, former Western Kentucky ball player before he came over here to Troy and was a first-team All-Sunbelt selection last year. Pitch from Avenue, upstairs with 89, it's 1-1. Little Rock trailing Troy 5-1 now in the top of the seventh. Troy have a runner on first, and two outs in the seventh inning for their three-hole hitter, Cavill, who's still looking for his first hit in this super. He's 0-for-6. And he takes one just above the zone at 88. Cavill now with a 2-1 count. 276 hitter on the season, 12 doubles, 13 homers, 25 RBIs, and more walks than strikeouts this season. 2-1, fouls it off, grounds it behind home plate, and the count evened up 2-2. Cavill began his collegiate career at Northwest Florida State, went to Western Kentucky, and now it's his second year here in Troy. 5-1 Troy lead in the seventh. Runner on first, two outs. The 2-2 off the plate there. 83 on the breaker from Avenue as he misses. Troy have the Sunbelt Player of the Year, Jimmy Janicki, on deck. And Cavill's been cold in this Super Regional. So if you're Avenue, you want to try and attack the zone here. 68th pitch of Isaac Avenue's bullpen appearance here upcoming. The 3-2. Just missed off the plate there. It's a free pass, so a two-out single and now a walk. And Troy get things back cooking here on the bases. They've got two on and two outs. And the catcher here coming up, Jimmy Janicki. Right-handed hitter, 6'4", 223. Janicki 1-for-3 with a double and a run scored back in the third. And that's going to be all for Isaac Avenue. The skipper, head coach Chris Curry's out of the dugout on the first base side. Isaac Avenue with a really, really solid bullpen performance for Little Rock, able to give them some length and put up a few zeros, but ran out of steam in the end, not able to get out of this seventh. We're going to see Brody Bunting out of the bullpen next. We're in the top of the seventh. Troy Lee, Little Rock 5-1 in game two of the Troy Super Regional. 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

0: Back here from Riddle Pace Field in Troy, Alabama. Troy leading Little Rock in game two of this Super Regional. They're up 5-1 in the top of the seventh, and they've got two on and two out for their conference player of the year, Jimmy Janicki. Little Rock going with the new arm. Isaac Avenue was great. Now it's in the arms of the right-handed senior out of Sherwood, Arkansas, North Little Rock High School, Brody Bunting with the ball. Bunting has had an unbelievable postseason. He came into the OVC tournament with just 10 innings pitched on the year. He has thrown 11 and a third since after an eight-inning effort against Southern Indiana in the tournament, just one run. He went in the Sunday game against Jacksonville State in the regional. He closed things out. 3 1/3 innings, gave up just two hits, no earned runs, one walk, and three strikeouts for what was his second career save. Two on here, two out in the top of the seventh. And conference player of the year, cleanup man Jimmy Janicki, right-handed bat. Two hops to short, Lopez to second, and Brody Bunting takes just one pitch to get himself out of the jam in the seventh. Troy Tack one on, though. They score once on one hit. And they leave two stranded. We'll stretch it out here at Riddle Pace Field. We head to the bottom of the seventh. Little Rock trailing by four. 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
0: Back here from Riddle Pace Field in Troy, Alabama. We head to the home half of the seventh in game two of the Troy Super Regional. For Troy, though, the visiting side in this one, but with the home crowd, they just need nine outs to book their trip to Omaha. For Little Rock, they need to come back in this one to force a winner-take-all game three tomorrow. They want to keep their Omaha dreams alive. Little Rock going to bring 6, 7, and 8 up to the plate. Angel Cano, Ty Rhodes, and Cade Martin is the hitter due up for Little Rock, somebody with just two postseason plate appearances, but has found his way into the lineup after Trey Hill was pinch hit for by Ryan Geck last time. So it's righty, lefty, righty, the first three due up for Little Rock, and they are coming up against the right-handed starter still working for Troy, Tommy Egan, who has thrown 76 pitches to get through six innings. He has thrown just 14 pitches to get through the last two frames. Little Rock had their leadoff man on a single for Nolan Friend, but then Blake Simpson grounded in the 4-6-3 double play his last time. First pitch to Angel Cano is off the plate. It's 1-0. Despite how deep that Egan has been able to work into this game, he hasn't really shown that elite command. 77 pitches, 42 strikes, 35 balls. 1-0 pitch to Cano, and he gets under one. Pops it up on the infield. Shortstop Aaron Pisecki gets himself under it and makes the play in between the mound and second base. And there's one down here in the bottom of the seventh. Angel Cano, who was aboard in his two previous trips on a single and a hit by pitch, is retired here in his third trip to the plate. And so that brings up Ty Rhodes, Little Rock's fourth-year starter, right fielder, left-handed hitter out of Jonesboro. Little Rock down 5-1 here in the seventh. One out in the first offering with nobody on base is off the plate at 84. For Rhodes, what a career it's been and what a career it is in the Little Rock maroon and white. Second in at-bats, third in hits as he fouls one down the left side. Second in doubles, second in RBIs, fifth in runs scored, second in total bases, and second in career games played. He's just trailing Tyler Williams by three games, but this is 222nd appearance for Little Rock. 1-1 is fouled off. 84 there. Looked like a cut fastball from Egan. And Rhodes fouls it into the back, netting a quick 1-2 count here. Now Troy going to shift the infield. They've got three on the right side as the third baseman, Pine, looks more like a second baseman. 1-2 off the plate and low, and Rhodes able to hold the bat back. 2-2 now to Little Rock's right fielder. Rhodes was 0-4 yesterday. He is 0-2 today. RBI, though, back in the fourth for Little Rock's one run on the fielder's choice ground out. Swing and a miss. Fastball there from Egan, mid-80s, but Rhodes swings and misses, goes down on strikes. First time he's been set down here in this one. It is the seventh strikeout for Tommy Egan. Troy's starter still working deep into this outing. And so here's Cade Martin now getting a trip to the plate. His last at-bat coming nearly a month ago, the 10th of May at UT Martin. First pitch to Cade Martin. Misses upstairs at 83. A 1-0 count to last year's Ohio Valley Conference Tournament MVP. Remember, as a true freshman for the sophomore out of Texarkana, Texas, he started 48 games last year, hit .299. Throughout the season. Takes one just below the zone at 84. He's got a 2-0 count. He hit .299 last year, 11 doubles, 5 homers, 31 RBIs, including a 10 for 20 OVC tournament performance. Grounds one to the left side, foul of the third base bag, and it's 2-1. 88 there on a fastball from Egan. Two and one here to Cade Martin. Two outs, nobody on base. And he swings and misses, expands the zone. Egan gets him to chase a fastball up high. And it's 2-2 here. Little Rock trailing Troy 5-1, bottom of the seventh. Nobody on base and two outs and a 2-2 count to Cade Martin, who's getting his first trip to the plate in over 3 weeks for Little Rock. Little Rock looking for something to spark the offense. And that's a two-hopper picked up by Pine at third. Throw is high. Cavill makes the play and tags Martin out at first base to finish the play. Another great play over there at third base by Pine. And Little Rock set down in order here in the seventh. No runs on, no hits. Nobody left on base. We head to the final two frames. Little Rock trailing Troy 5-1. In game two of the Troy Super Regional, you're listening to Little Rock Trojans Baseball on 103.7 The Buzz.
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0: Here from Riddle Pace Field in Troy, Alabama, your Little Rock Trojans trailing Troy 5-1 as we head to the top of the eighth. Little Rock, the home team here in game two of this Super Regional, a place that neither of these two programs have ever been before. Brody Bunting's on the mound. He took just one pitch after coming on with two outs in the seventh inning to get out of a jam. He got a fielder's choice ground out of the Sun Belt Player of the Year, Jimmy Janicki, on a 6-4 play at second base. And now he's got 5-6-7. Three straight lefties, Stephen Meyer, Drew Nelson, and Sean Darnell. 5-6-7 hitters for Troy going up against Little Rock's right-hander Brody Bunting, who has been absolutely electric in the postseason. He came into the OVC tournament with just 10 innings pitched and 11 appearances. And then he pitched a Friday night game against Southern Indiana, went 118 pitches on a start, went 8 innings, gave up just 1 earned run, and struck out 6. And then he put the finishing touches on the Sunday victory against Jacksonville State that clinched that first ever regional championship for Little Rock Baseball. That was 6 days ago. He went 50 pitches, 3 1/3, 2 hits, no earned runs, and 3 strikeouts. It was just his second career save. Stephen Meyer, the hitter here, 1-1 count as he takes the 0-1 pitch there low. Meyer 1-for-2, an RBI single back in the third, a hit-by-pitch in the first. He struck out his last time, and he's meeting Brody Bunting for the first time here in this one. And the 1-1 pitch, a good slider, breaks to the knees at 84. Bunting able to get ahead here. Little Rock's righty on the left-handed hitter, Stephen Meyer. Bunting, he has had some huge appearances last year down the stretch for Little Rock as well. He appeared twice in the OVC tournament. Strike three there. 93 on the outside corner. Brody Bunting has his first strikeout in this one. He's up to 93 there on the fastball. And there's one down here in the top of the eighth. Little Rock, the pitching has done a much better job today. Give the credit to Isaac Evenu and Brody Bunting out of the bullpen so far. And Tag Andrews as well with a pretty good bullpen appearance. Troy, their 5 runs, 4 of them came in the first 3 innings. Little Rock have slowed down that red-hot Troy offense since then, and a slider from Bunting misses just low at 85 there to Drew Nelson, left-handed hitting left fielder who is 1-for-3, a 2-RBI double that got Troy on the board in this one. 1-0 count, nobody on base, one out in the top of the eighth, Troy leading 5-1. And it misses down low, a 2-0 count now to the left-handed hitter Drew Nelson. They've announced the official attendance here at Riddle Pace Field. And just to put this into perspective, so yesterday it was 6,426. That was 2,444 more than the previous record that was 3,982. Now that's in large part due to the left center area that they've opened up here for this Super Regional, the first time that Troy has ever hosted. Well, today they've knocked that out by nearly 600 more. 7,033, the official attendance here at Riddle Pace Field. It's the second second most well-attended baseball game on campus in the history of the Sun Belt Conference. So Little Rock, they've got their work cut out for them in the final 2 frames, but I'll tell you, every single player on or off the field in this Little Rock roster is going to remember this weekend for the rest of their lives, regardless of what happens in these final 2 frames. Sean Darnell works a walk, one out here in the top of the eighth, and Troy has a base runner, Drew Nelson works the walk. And now Sean Darnell digs in. Darnell 0-for-3, strikeout, ground out, and a line out. And this is his first meeting here with Brody Bunting. Darnell, the second baseman for Troy, he's the only Troy Trojan to start in now all 68 games for head coach Skyler Meade. One on, one out, top of the eighth. Troy leading 5-1, trying to extend that lead. First pitch from Bunting, in there for a strike at the knees of Darnell. Darnell still looking for his first hit in these supers, but he had a walk and an RBI sac fly yesterday. He is 0-for-5 in the Super Regional, a 250 hitter on the year with 45 driven in. Bunting going to check in over there on Drew Nelson at first base. Nelson 5-of-6 on stolen base attempts this year. Darnell at the plate, a JUCO guy, went to Wallace Dothan here in Alabama. He's originally out of Wetumpka, Alabama. 0-1 pitch. Line foul down the left side, well out of play. Bunting responding to that one-out walk in a good way. He gets ahead of the next hitter, 0-2 here. And you got Jay Boroff, one of the hottest hitters in all of college baseball, waiting on deck for Troy. So important for Bunting to get ahead and attack the 7-hole hitter here, Sean Darnell. One on, one out, top of the eighth. 0-2 pitch, fouled off. For Bunting, this is his first appearance in a Super Regional, but he did appear last year in the Baton Rouge Regional a couple times. Closeout victory over the Rhode Island Rams, 4 2/3 innings on May the 31st of last year. And he appeared against LSU in that winner-take-all Game 7 as well a season ago. So he's been on the big stage in the college baseball world. Rocket foul ball there on 0-2. As the left-handed hitter there, Darnell, pulls it down the first base side. Well foul, and we'll do it again. Troy leading Little Rock 5-1 on the back of some early offensive runs. Two in the first, one in the second, one in the third. And they tacked on one a frame ago in the seventh. And that 0-2 pitch is grounded foul down the right side. We'll do it again. Bunting continuing to attack the zone, and Darnell continuing to be a pesky plate appearance here out of the seven hole. Little Rock, their lone run came back in the fourth inning. Little Rock with only four hits in this one. And the run came across with the bases loaded and one out on a RBI fielder's choice ground out off the bat of Ty Rhodes. 0-2 pitch. Sky high left field. Blake Simpson went out and now he's coming in. And he'll call off Jordy Lopez, the shortstop. Simpson makes the play for the second out of the inning. And Drew Nelson will remain at first. So one on, two outs. And in steps Jabe Boroff here. They're calling him Jabe Ruth down here in Troy, Alabama, and I don't blame him, frankly. He's putting on that Angel Cano-like run in the postseason that we saw from Little Rock's first baseman last year, and he's doing that this year. He's got six of his 11 home runs in the year that have been in the last 2 weeks in the regional or the Supers, and 18 of his 32 RBIs on the season have come in the regional or Super Regional round. Right-handed hitting catcher. But he has been the DH in this down the stretch for Troy. Boroff 0-1. He struck out back in the second, but he's walked twice since. This is his first meeting here with Brody Bunting. Pop fly, sky high, first base side, foul territory. Angel Cano is over to it towards the dugout, and it's off the Little Rock dugout and out of play. Boroff was the Gainesville Regional most outstanding player. He went 10-20 in that tournament down in Florida. Two doubles, four homers, 12 RBIs, and an OPS north of 1,700. He was playing MLB The Show on rookie boat down there in Gainesville. He's got a runner on first, two outs, top of the eighth inning. Troy up 5-1 on Little Rock. Little Rock trying to put up a zero here and create a little bit of momentum for their order going into the final two chances. 0-1 slider, 86 off the plate. Count evened up. Boroff on the season, he's still just a 267 hitter. But because of the postseason success, he's got that OPS up north of 1,000 now. It's nearing 1,100. Oh, check swing, and yes, he did go around. Boroff couldn't hold the bat back on a 93-mile-an-hour fastball upstairs. That one got in on him. And Boroff here behind now 1-2. Brody Bunting, the North Little Rock High School graduate, the Sherwood native here, trying to get out of this eighth inning. The 1-2 pitch just upstairs with the 94-mile-an-hour fastball. Boroff makes the adjustment, able to lay off the high heat, and the count evens up. Little Rock in desperate need of keeping this one where it is with the four-run deficit. Job already difficult enough for this Little Rock order in the last two frames. 2-2 home. He got him looking. 94 on the fastball as he attacks Boroff. And Brody Bunting with a couple of strikeouts here in the eighth. One swing and one looking. No runs on no hits. One runner left on base for Troy. And we head to the bottom of the eighth inning. Little Rock backs to the wall here, trying to come back and keep their season alive. It's game two of the Troy Super Regional on 103.7 The Buzz.
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0: back here from Riddle Pace Field in Troy, Alabama. We head to the home half of the eighth. Little Rock, the home team here in game two of the Troy Super Regional. First ever appearance in the Supers for either of these two teams. Little Rock backs against the wall here now. Bottom of the eighth, they trail it 5-1. They've got 9-1-2 coming up. Cooper Chaplin, Jordy Lopez, and Cade Smith, the three Trojans due up for Little Rock. And the starter still working for Troy. Tommy Egan up to 88 pitches. Just the one run conceded. And he gets ahead of Cooper Chaplin here 0-1 on an 82-mile-an-hour offering. Little Rock trying to harness some of that magic that they had in Championship Sunday in the OVC tournament. Remember, Little Rock was down 6-1 heading into the seventh of the championship game of the OVC tournament. They put up an eight spot in that seventh inning. And they need some magic like that here. Backdoor cutter from Egan. It's a beauty against the left-handed Chaplin. It finds the outside corner at the knees. And Little Rock's second baseman is behind here 1-2. And now with two strikes, Troy not fearing the bunt. So they send the third baseman, Josh Pine, to the right side of the infield. Shift on against the left-handed hitter. Egan's 1-2. Chaplin chases downstairs. He goes down swinging. It's the second strikeout for Cooper Chaplin in this one. It's the eighth strikeout for Tommy Egan, Troy's right-hander. And Little Rock season now down to their final five outs. Does Little Rock have anything left in the tank here in the late stages in game two of this Super? Top of the lineup, Jordy Lopez digging in for the fourth time this afternoon. He's 1-for-3, singled in the first. Struck out looking in the third, and he grounded out to third last time. This is his fourth meeting with Egan, who fires a cutter there, 82 off the plate. Jordy Lopez, first-year Trojan, 2 years at Western Oklahoma State Junior College. He was teammates with Angel Cano there. Check swing, strike called anyway. 1-1 to Jordy. He was teammates with Angel Cano all the way back to high school in Wichita, Kansas at Life Prep Academy. He followed Cano's footsteps here to Little Rock. He very nearly was a Kansas Jayhawk. 1-1. Lays off of a pitch off the plate. Good take from Lopez there on a cut fastball that started on the plate and then broke off. One out in the bottom of the eighth. Little Rock trailing 5-1. Nobody on base in a 2-1 pitch. Lopez gets a hold of one out to deep left field, and that's going to take the left fielder back. He leaps. It's out of here. Jordy Lopez. Yep, you can keep rounding second base, but it's his first home run all season long. Jordy Lopez, his first Division I home run, and it comes in the eighth inning of the Supers. He was so narrowly missed that first home run on a few occasions in Hattiesburg with a few ringing doubles off the wall. And he hits one out into Doubles Alley out there, and he makes it a 5-2 Troy lead here in the eighth. One of the least likely Little Rock hitters to leave the building, Jordy Lopez, hits one out of here, and that'll be something that he remembers for the rest of his life. And that's going to be all for Tommy Egan as the skipper Skyler Meade is out of the dugout to grab the ball from his right-handed starter. Little Rock with the heart of the order up now, 2-3-4. And Skyler Meade, the skipper, he doesn't want to mess around here. It's just a meeting right now. Not sure that he's going to exit the game. Haven't seen anybody pop out of that bullpen just yet. He's perhaps trying to plead his case to stay in this one. But Coach Skyler Meade, he wants the right-hander. So Troy going to go to the bullpen. Jordy Lopez with a solo home run to make it a 5-2 game and get Little Rock back within three. We're in the bottom of the eighth. Little Rock down to their last five outs of their season, trying to create some more magic here in game two of the Troy Super Regional. 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
0: Back inside Riddle Pace Field here in Troy, Alabama. Little Rock cutting the lead down to three. Troy lead Little Rock 5-2 here, bottom of the eighth inning. And Little Rock down to their final five outs of the season. Game two, Little Rock trailing in these Supers 1-0. A new arm out there, 6'2 right-hander, sophomore out of Lake Park, Georgia, Noah Thigpen with the ball. Second-year Troy Trojan. He started the year as a Sunday starter. He's been out of this bullpen since about week five of the season. He appeared three times in the regional, including a 57-pitch save on Monday against the Florida Gators when he went four innings and gave up just one earned run. He's got a fastball, slider, and changeup. And he fires the first pitch. Change there, 83 in there for a strike to Cade Smith. Little Rock with their two-hole hitter at the plate, one out here in the eighth inning. Nobody on base after the solo shot from Jordy Lopez. 0-1 from Thigpen. On the ground right side, and it gets through down towards the corner. Cade Smith has himself a base knock, and the right fielder there, Houston Markham, able to get to it in front of the wall and make a nice throw into second to keep Cade Smith to just a single. Smith was plenty behind that pitch. That pitch beat him a little bit, but he's able to get enough barrel on it to get it out into right field for a single. So one on, one out, and here's Little Rock's three-hole hitter, Nolan Friend, the junior out of Kingman, Kansas. Right-handed bat here going up against the right-handed reliever Thigpen. Troy leading 5-2, one out in the bottom of the eighth, and Cade Smith, the Searcy native, leading off of first. Here's Nolan Friend. 1-for-2, singled his last time, and he's walked today as well. He takes a fastball, 93, right at the knees for strike one. Thigpen's got that heater that was touching 94 in the warm-up pitches. He's got a good changeup at 83 and a slider as well. 0-1 from Thigpen. Drops that one down, and that one misses low. A changeup, and it's 1-1. Nolan Friend, the All-OVC selection, one-time Baseball America Team of the Week selection as well. The first-year Little Rock Trojan trying to get something going here in the eighth for Little Rock. The 1-1. Fouls it off. Fastball 93. Friend was on time. He wasn't on plane with the heater, and now he's going to have to dig in here and 1-2. Friend, he's the Little Rock Trojan that strikes out the least in this order. He's going to have to try and shorten up, put something in play against the good stuff of the reliever. On the ground is short. Could be two. Aaron Pisecki turns it himself. And Noah Thigpen gets the ground ball he needed. And the threat is done for Little Rock in the eighth. Little Rock gets one run on two hits, a solo shot for Jordy Lopez, and then a single from Cade Smith that's erased on the double play ball. We're going to head to the ninth inning here. Troy 5, Little Rock 2. 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
0: Back here from Riddle Pace Field in Troy, Alabama. You're listening to Little Rock Trojans baseball. It's game two of the Super Regional. Little Rock trailing 5-2 on Troy right now as we head to the top of the ninth. Little Rock able to get one run back on a solo shot from Jordy Lopez, his first home run all season. Cuts the deficit to 3, and that was the last pitch that the starter for Troy threw before they went to the bullpen finally. Top of the ninth. And Troy going to bring up 9-1-2. Houston Markham, Aaron Pisecki, and Josh Pine, the three hitters to come to the dish. Lefty, lefty, and a righty coming up against Little Rock's right-hander out of Sherwood, Arkansas. Brody Bunting on the mound still working for Little Rock. Bunting's thrown 21 pitches, 14 of them strikes, and he's gotten through an inning and a third so far in this one. First pitch from Bunting, foul down the left side, and it's 0-1. Bunting has been great for Little Rock in these playoffs. His fastball has been touching 94, 95. He's got a slider that's been up moving around 87, 88. And he's ahead of Houston Markham here. Markham, pretty good swing on one, but that one's going to hang up out there in left field. Blake Simpson, the left fielder, towards the gap, gets over to it, makes the play, and there's one down in the ninth. Little Rock able to chip away and make it a 3-run game instead of a 4-run game. Give their hitters the best chance they can in the ninth, but they're going to have to put up a 0 here before Little Rock will be down to their final 3 outs. Order flips back to the top. Fifth plate appearance for the left-handed hitting shortstop Aaron Pisecki. Pisecki 1-for-3, a single and a run scored in the first, and an RBI sac fly out to right back in the second. This is his first meeting with Brody Bunting, who fires the first pitch, fastball 91, just off the plate. Brody Bunting, who has now thrown 13 innings in the postseason as opposed to just 10 innings in the regular season. He's been outstanding down the stretch. Slider at 85, and that misses low below the knees. It's 2-0 here to Pisecki. Dangerous hitter out of this leadoff spot for Troy. Pisecki had himself a 2-run homer over the monster out down the right field line yesterday. This tall right field wall here at Riddle Pace Field. Outside corner, called strike. Nice pitch at the knees from Bunting, and it makes it a 2-1 count. Pisecki, 346 hitter for the first team all Sunbelt selection. 16 doubles, 10 homers, 48 driven in, and more walks than strikeouts. And he takes that one below the zone. It's 3-1 now. Well, more walks than strikeouts. 38 walks to just 22 Ks. A 450 plus on base percentage for Pisecki this year out of Muskegon, Michigan. No shift on for Little Rock defensively. One out in the top of the ninth. Nobody on base. The 3-1 from Bunting. Slider at 83 misses low and inside. And Pisecki gets himself aboard for the second time today and for the first time since the first inning. Pisecki over there at first base, 9 of 9 on stolen base attempts. And now Josh Pine digging in for Troy. Pine is 1-for-3, an RBI single his last time, and a walk and a run scored back in the first. Pine was 1-for-5 with a solo shot yesterday. Bunting now out of the stretch. First pitch to Pine, in there for a strike, 92, middle in on the fastball. Nice spot on a first pitch challenge heater from Bunting, and he gets ahead 0-1. One on, one out, top of the ninth. Troy leading 5-2 over Little Rock. Change up at 84 there from Bunting, and it's watched all the way by the two-hole hitter Josh Pine. And it's a 1-1 count. Little Rock trying to put up one more zero here. Keep things a 3-run game. The 1-1 from Brody Bunting. Line drive, that's going to get down, and it's going to be trouble all the way into the right field corner. The runner there, Pisecki, is going to stop at third as Ty Rhodes gets the ball into the cutoff man, Cooper Chaplin, just in time. But Troy are cooking something up now. They have their first extra base.

there to keep the runners where they are. 2-0 count as Bunting can't find the zone with 86. Little Rock have Big Bacon tossing out there in the bullpen. Gage Haley is warming up, the right-hander from South Haven, Mississippi, the 6'6 righty. And they're going to give him a little bit of time to get loose because pitching coach Evan Lee is out there with the infield on the mound. He wants to have a meeting here with Brody Bunting and see if he can calm down the Sherwood native who's had to throw 33 pitches out of the bullpen for Little Rock in this one. Little Rock trailing Troy 5-2 in the top of the ninth, and Troy threatening here again. They've got second and third and just one out. Little Rock trying to stay afloat in this super regional matchup. Troy looking to dogpile in front of a record crowd of over 7,000. Pisecki's at third. Pine is at second. There's one out. Cavill's at the plate. Bunting ready. There's 2-0. Swing and a miss. 92 on a fastball. Looked like Cavill was out in front of that one. Little Rock again with the infield in here, trying to prevent the speedy Pisecki from scoring from third on anything that stays on the ground. 2-1, line shot right back up the middle. That's going to score one. That's going to score two. Two runs come around. Blake Cavill, his first hit in the entire Super Regional matchup, and it comes right when Troy need it most. A two RBI single. It is a 7-2 Troy lead here in the ninth. For the Australian Blake Cavill, it's RBIs 49 and 50 on the season. And now Troy can see the finish line here, up 5 and 3 outs away from their first ever appearance in the College World Series. Remember, Little Rock and Troy, they're in the same boat here. They've never even been to a Super Regional of Troy. So fans about ready to explode here at Riddle Pace Field. Runner on first and one out in the ninth. A 7-2 Troy lead. And Brody Bunting's first offering to Jimmy Janicki is off the plate. Janicki, a 6'4 right-handed hitting catcher in the cleanup spot. Janicki's 1-for-4, a double and a run scored back in the third. He was the Sun Belt Player of the Year. A 342 hitter with 85 RBIs. That's a line shot, and it's caught by Ty Rhodes. A great play by Rhodes, the right fielder, who had to go to the right field corner there. He was shaded towards right center. He made a nice catch there. Second out in the ninth. The runner there, Cavill, thought that was going to get down. So he stays at first. Runner on first, two outs, top of the ninth. And here is Stephen Meyer now. Meyer in the 5-hole, left-handed hitter, is 1-for-3, an RBI single in the third. And he was hit by a pitch his first time up back in the first. He struck out swinging in his lone appearance against Brody Bunting. That was an inning ago in the eighth. And he takes ball one there. 86 on a changeup below the zone. One oh pitch. In there for a strike. Outside corner, Bunting finds the adjustment. He gets back in there, and the count evens up 1-1 here. Little Rock down 5, 7-2. In the top of the ninth inning, Little Rock season down to its final three outs and trailing their old Sun Belt foe, Troy, by 5 runs. Bunting now behind in the count, 2-1 here. Two outs in the top of the ninth, runner on first. That's Blake Cavill after the two RBI single earlier in this inning. 2-1, shot back to center field, and that's going to get down in front of Cade Smith. Going first to third is Cavill. It's a two-out single for Stephen Meyer, his second hit in this game. And Troy have runners at the corners now and two outs for Drew Nelson, another left-handed hitter coming to the dish. Seven and two game in the ninth here. We'll see if Little Rock want to stick with Brody Bunting here, or if that's going to be all for the North Little Rock High School grad. That is going to be all for Bunting. So head coach Chris Curry says that's the end of the line for Brody Bunting. He's going to go out and grab the ball from his right hander. Bunting did a terrific job just to get to this stage, and Little Rock looking for the 6'6 righty out of South Haven, Mississippi, Gage Haley, to get out of the jam. 7-2 ball game.

0: runners on the corners and two outs in the top of the ninth. Little Rock trailing by five in game two of this Troy Super Regional. 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
0: Back here from Riddle Pace Field in Troy, Alabama. Max Coltrane here with you. Watch some Little Rock Trojans baseball. Little Rock trailing Troy here 7-2, top of the ninth. Two spot already on the board for Troy in this inning. They have had two runs on three hits so far. They've got their six-hole hitter, left-handed bat, Drew Nelson, digging in here. For Little Rock, right-handed junior out of South Haven, Mississippi, Gage Haley with the ball. Haley getting his 28th appearance of the season, or 26th, I should say. And 5-5 with a sub-5 ERA in 55 and a third innings. Runners at the corners, two outs. Haley's first pitch to Nelson on the ground right side. Cooper Chaplin gets over to it in the 3-4 hole and makes the play to first. So it just takes Haley one pitch to get himself out of this ninth inning jam. But these Little Rock bats now have their work cut out for them. They trail Troy 7-2. We head to the bottom of the ninth. Little Rock with their season on the line here in Troy, Alabama. 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
0: Back here from Riddle Pace Field in Troy, Alabama. This place about ready to explode here. We head to the home half of the ninth. Troy leads Little Rock 7-2. Little Rock season in the brink here, down to their final three outs in what has been already an historic and unbelievable campaign for Little Rock in a record-breaking season. But now a tall task here, down to Troy by five runs. Right-hander Noah Thigpen is the reliever still working for Troy. And it's going to be the middle of the order for Little Rock. 4-5-6, Blake Simpson, Nico Bamba, and Angel Cano digging in. Simpson here, left-handed hitting left fielder from Toronto. Swings at the first pitch he sees, hits one off the end of his bat out to center field, and that's going to hang up there. Stephen Meyer ranging towards right center, and Meyer makes the play, and there's one down. And that's going to bring up Nico Bamba, one of the best careers in Little Rock history that could, of course, potentially come to an end with this being his potentially last plate appearance in a Little Rock uniform. Bamba, a two-time All-OVC selection, just the third Trojan of Little Rock to ever reach the 200 hit mark. And he will take strike one. And what a ride for Bamba, who was a part of this team in 2023 and 2024. He missed out on all the fun because his eligibility expired. He was on D2 Lubbock Christian, and he had to watch on the television set when Little Rock made their run to Baton Rouge last year. 0-1, and he gets himself a base hit through the 3-4 hole out to right field. And if that is the last plate appearance in the career of Nico Bamba, he can say he went out with a base knock. Second hit for Bamba. It's his 204th career Little Rock hit. After being a fan of Little Rock for their run through Baton Rouge, he turns around. They find him the extra year of eligibility. Instead of joining the coaching staff, he gets to contribute. And he went 6-for-13 in the Hattiesburg Regional. He was a huge part of what Little Rock have been able to accomplish this season. And speaking of a huge part, another senior digging in now, Angel Cano for Little Rock, and that could do it. It's ground ball to short. They get the out at second, and they turn the double play at first. A 6-4 double play. 6-4-3 double play ends things. The Troy Trojans, for the first time in their program's history, Troy is heading to the College World Series, and they get to dogpile on their home field in front of a record crowd, in front of over 7,000 of Southeast Alabama's finest fans here in Troy. It was a gracious host by Troy this whole weekend, and despite the result not going the way that Little Rock would have liked, this is going to be a memory that the coaches and the players of Little Rock baseball remember for the rest of their lives. The first ever trip to the Super Regional for Little Rock baseball in over 50 plus years as a Division I club. It was a Cinderella story. It was a fairy tale run. It was the gift that just kept on giving. And as Little Rock season comes to a close and Troy celebrates their first ever College World Series, there is absolutely nothing that any of those players or coaches have to hold their heads down about. This is it's been just unbelievable for all these players and what they've accomplished. We're gonna put a bow on things, get you all the numbers you need to know, and just try my best to wrap up this historic Little Rock season in about 5 or 10 minutes here after the break. So Troy booked their ticket into the College World Series for the first time in their program's history. Little Rock season ends, but it ends at a stage that they've never, ever even reached before here in the Super Regional. Troy wins it 7-2. They take this best-of-three series in two games, and Little Rock season comes to an end. 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

0: back here from Riddle Pace Field in Troy, Alabama. The celebrations march on here for the Troy crowd of over 7,000. A sellout crowd here for Troy, and they celebrate their first ever trip to the College World Series in program history. But for Little Rock, nothing to hold your heads down about. A Little Rock team that achieved a program record 39 wins in the regular season. They didn't get to that magical 40 number that they were searching for, but just the amount of history that we've seen in these last two seasons for Little Rock baseball has just been it's just been unreal. And there's so many guys that you can point to that have been incredible for Little Rock down the stretch, and seniors as well. And it's an emotional time right now because a lot of these Little Rock Trojans just played their very last game. And there's so many to name, but just the storylines have been incredible. I think of first Ty Rhodes, somebody that's going to go down in the Little Rock history books with top five in just about every offensive category. Rhodes was a kid from Jonesboro who grew up going to Arkansas State games. His dad, Todd, played for Arkansas State, and his hometown team never gave him a recruiting look. So he heads to Little Rock. He has a terrific four-year career, and he goes down as one of the greatest ball players in the program's history. Ty Rhodes, thank you for what you've done for Little Rock baseball. I think of Angel Cano coming all the way from Cartagena, Columbia, to Kansas for high school, to Oklahoma for junior college, and then to Little Rock, where he balled out on the national stage in Baton Rouge, Louisiana last year. All the way from Cartagena, Cano will be a Little Rock legend for the rest of his life. I think of Nico Bamba. 3 years in Little Rock, two-time All-OVC first-team selection. The man who thought he was going to be as a graduate assistant. He thought that his college days were over, but instead he comes back, and he absolutely balls out this year in the OVC tournament and into the Hattiesburg Regional. It was an incredible run for Little Rock baseball. You think back to last week at Little Rock, they got to an environment a lot like this down at the Southern Miss Golden Eagles. They played in front of 6,000 of a hostile environment rooting against them, and they swept the regional 3-0, the first ever regional championship in program history. You can very clearly see in these past few years what Little Rock baseball has done. It seems like there's a step every single season, a very clear step in the right direction, and they have done above and beyond what the expectations were but this season. But you can really see the progress. 2023, it's the first 30 win season in the last 20 years. Then 2024, they win the regular season championship. Last year, they win the conference championship and make it all the way to that final game in Baton Rouge. And then what does Coach Curry say when Little Rock's knocked out on that Monday night in Baton Rouge last year? He says, well, you got to get to a regional to win a regional. And so what do Little Rock turn around to do the next year? They turn around and they win a regional. They go 3-0. They knock off three straight top 25 opponents in a regional that nobody gave Little Rock a shot last weekend when they headed down to Southern Miss. But they didn't mind. They went to the hostile crowd, won three games. And while it didn't go their way here in this Super Regional against Troy, and while Skylar Mead and his teammates and the head coach and his team gets to celebrate their first ever trip to the College World Series, I can definitively say this. Little Rock baseball will be back. Little Rock baseball is not going anywhere because of the leadership of these coaches and because of the talent of these players. And hey, I'll say this. I mean, I don't dive into the NIL and the revenue sharing era in college baseball a whole lot, but I will say this from recruiting coordinator Matt Parker, kind of a quote of his. It's a lot nicer as the portal has already opened. It's a lot nicer when you get to talk to a recruit on the phone and you go, hey, how many other coaches are playing in a super regional right now? That's a pretty good tool to go and get some more guys and reload for next year. So there's positives to look for all around. Obviously, it's heartbreaking right now, and it's raw, and a lot of these guys just played their last college baseball game ever. But nobody on this Little Rock team and in this Little Rock locker room needs to hold their heads down. It's just an unbelievable campaign, a record-setting wins at 39, a first-ever regional championship appearance. And who would have thought that Little Rock baseball would have captivated all of Arkansas's attention deep into June and would have ever been two games away from a College World Series? appearance in Omaha. So whether it was your first game listening to Trojans baseball or whether you've been around for years and years, appreciate your support. Little Rock Trojans baseball is not going anywhere. They will reload, and they will be back at a stage much similar to this. So that's all the baseball we have for you. Troy wins it 7-2. They advance their first ever College World Series appearance. Little Rock, their run ends here as they go home here with the winningest year in program history. Max Coltrane here with you on the call. 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
2: As the Cubs in 10 topped the Giants by a count of 3-2. Mariners shut out the Tigers 4-0. Cardinals rallied to beat the Reds 6-5. Later tonight, it's game 3 of the Stanley Cup Finals from Vegas. The Golden Knights and Hurricanes with the Stanley Cup Finals tied at a game apiece. No update yet on the status of defenseman Braden McNabb for Vegas. He took a puck to the face in game 2. Face-off just after 8 Eastern on ABC. Tampa Bay goaltender Andre Vasilevskiy has won the Vezina Trophy. The NBA Finals resume Monday on ESPN Radio and ABC, with the Knicks now holding a 2-0 lead over the Spurs. WNBA, a couple games have gone final today. The Aces beat the Valkyries 84-79. Asia Wilson, 28 points, 14 rebounds. Lynx over the Storm, 88-68. College baseball, Super Regionals. Right now on ESPN, top of the fourth, Auburn and Ole Miss are scoreless. Games that have gone final, North Carolina beats USC 4-0. Georgia outslugs Mississippi State 13-12.
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0: We got ourselves a lead, and something we've done so well in this playoffs, we've gotten leads and we've held the lead. Today, the Spurs fought. They got themselves back into the game, put themselves with a chance to win. And you know, the grit, the resiliency, New York City showed up, the fans showed up, the energy showed up, and we found a way to get it done.
1: And again, your defense against Victor Wembanyama, just how did you keep Victor from beating you guys tonight?
0: Like I said, he's a great player. He's a once-in-a-generation player. You got to make it difficult on him. So just, you know, utilizing my experience, utilizing my size, my skill, and just try to make it difficult for him.
1: Job is half done. 2-0 lead heading to New York. How does that sound to you?
0: And I'm just happy to be playing basketball. I love this game. I love this game so much. It's taken me and my family to places I never thought I could see. It's kept me alive. I'm forever grateful.
1: Good luck the rest of the way.
2: With a 20-point double-double in a road NBA Finals game since 1973. And, Dre, one thing that I think is really interesting, and obviously great to hear from Kat there, but one of the big changes the Knicks made right around the middle of the year was they adjusted their offense to fit Towns, as opposed to maybe with Thibodeau, it was trying to fit Towns into the offense. During the Hawks series specifically, which feels like a lifetime ago, but it was about 6 weeks ago, we saw Mike Brown use Kat in just a completely different way, trying to make him, feature him more as a playmaker. What have you seen from Karl-Anthony Towns in this series that has directly led to the Knicks holding this 2-0 lead?
3: Absolutely. Like you alluded to earlier, I don't even know if it's an argument. Like, if the series ended right now, Kat's the Finals MVP. Like, he's been the best player on the Knicks in this series. He's taken it to Wimby. He's been aggressive. And there's a few things that you know, I feel like kind of gets mixed into the gumbo of what's been going on with Kat. First of all, as you alluded to, the Mike Brown kind of started giving him more Draymond Greenish type plays on offense. And that was key because this Knicks squad, their starting lineup, everybody that's out there can shoot. You know, and even when they make some substitutions, they bring in players that can knock down threes. So there are a lot of mouths that have to be fed as far as scoring goes. And so Kat, he's a player that in his career, when he's the feature guy, he can average 25-plus points a game. But the way that he was being utilized before, if he was not getting those shots, then that just meant that he had a smaller role in the offense. And, you know, Shaquille O'Neal used to always say, during his days with Kobe Bryant, you know, the big dog's got to eat. You got to pass the ball to the center and opportunities, let him get some shots up, because it leads to the pass, it leads to the assist. So I feel like that really gets him involved on offense. And we're seeing that the big dog is defending the yard. And it's easy to forget that when Kat was coming out of Kentucky, he was considered more of a defensive NBA prospect than an offensive one. You know, they were talking about, yeah, he could be the best defensive center since Patrick Ewing. You know, some people even, you know, brought up Bill Russell. And you know, that was what they thought that Kat could be on defense. Well, he's been an offensive player his whole NBA career until now. But him playing elite defense on Wembanyama while at the same time attacking him off the dribble, being an offensive decision maker at a very high level, has made him, as I said, the Finals MVP if the series ends right now.
2: And led by Towns, Mitchell Robinson as well, this Knicks defense has held Wemby to below 41% shooting, 10 turnovers in these two games. So you're absolutely right. Kat doing it both sides of the ball. Huge reason New York up 2-0 in this NBA Finals. But is the coach getting enough credit? Mentioned this to Jake Asman before. Are we giving Mike Brown enough credit for what is happening right now? We will explore next on ESPN Radio and the ESPN app.
4: 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The New York Knicks strike again. 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

0: And then there by the end, they were reportedly not getting along. Does any of that concern you as a Patriots fan? Not even a little bit.
1: No, but here's why. He wasn't in a pass-first offense. This is a guy who wants to get his. And guess what? Drake May's going to find him. Drake May's going to lean on him. So, no, I mean, look, could he become problematic over multiple years? I don't know. It happened in Philly, obviously. But in year one? It's why I wasn't worried about Stephon Diggs in year one. A guy who historically, you know, what's the expression? He wears out his welcome.
0: Okay.
1: You know, that could happen, sure. But I don't think it happens quickly. I think year one is going to go well. But I will, for a moment, speak out of the other side of my mouth. Like you said, betting guy for ESPN. I live in these streets quite a bit as well. When I saw that the Patriots on the DraftKings Sportsbook are fifth on the board to win the Super Bowl behind the Rams, the Bills, the Ravens, the Seahawks, with the schedule, the gauntlet of a schedule that they have in front of them after that joke of a schedule last year on the way to 14 wins, that to me seems generous. 16-1 to me, not a good number on the Patriots, not what I would tell people to go invest in.
0: Interesting. So I don't think I expected that take from you because, yes, they had a much easier schedule last year, but they did also have a very young quarterback, and they had a new coach. And so however they got there, they got to the Super Bowl. And then on top of that, now they're looking at a much more well-rounded offense. And by the way, they've still got that two-headed monster running back with Stevenson and Henderson. So, and then they still have this strong defense. So I would have thought you would have maybe said that they were being underestimated, being behind, for example, say the Ravens, who didn't even make the playoffs last year.
1: No, I think 9.5 is an appropriate win total. I would go over. I think the Patriots are a double-digit win team. But I don't think they're going to smoke this schedule, especially one that features it's a road schedule that I don't have it up in front of me, but six or seven of those teams that they're facing, well, six anyway, because obviously not the Jets or the Dolphins, were playoff teams last year. It's a very difficult schedule. But yeah, Patriots obviously got a lot better overnight with the acquisition of A.J. Brown, and I am excited to watch it. There is no doubt about it. We have much more coming your way. Coming up, we're going to catch you up on all the news that you might have missed, like who won over at the Belmont Stakes, for instance. Stick around. It's next, ESPN Radio and the ESPN app.
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8: Old number 53 here, and back in my day, I was fortunate to be around some great teams, along with some great teammates. And even now, all these years later, I'm also grateful to be a part of a great team here at 103.7 The Buzz. But you know another great team that I've come to appreciate over the years? It's the team over at Edwards Food Giant, and there are 11 stores located all over the metropolitan area, including their Edwards Cash Saver stores. And let me tell you this, if you haven't been to the newest Edwards Food Giant in North Little Rock in the Lakewood Village Shopping Center, you really need to stop by there. This store is truly the most beautiful grocery store that I've ever ever been inside of. The layout with their youth selection and inventory, including their deli and salad bars, is the best. Of course, their meat department at Edwards will truly blow you away, too. That newest Edwards store has everything from heat and eat, meal solutions, weekly specials, to a giant wine department, to their dry-aged beef that's been temperature and humidity controlled for 28 days in their cooler, resulting in a steak that's tender,

0: flavorful, and unlike any steak you've ever had. So see for yourself why the team at Edwards Food Giant is now Central Arkansas's favorite place to shop.
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